closing time on Saturday it was dark. Me and Uncle Samuel were lying in the park, toes towards the moonlight, noses in the flower beds, but we know that what we saw, we saw. She was naked, she was cast in bronze, standing in the lake amidst the corporation swans. He was Millstone Grit, he was Sir Robert Walpole, and we know that what we heard, we heard. Lady, is the water cold tonight? Or does the silky moonlight warm your heart to me? Or must I hanker for 100 years again?

We were there, we saw the aged sire, shaking with a century of petrified desire, climbing from his pedestal all stiff and sooty, and we know that what we saw, we saw. He began to tremble and to sway. We were drunk as penguins, but we saw him clear as day, clumping to the water's edge, Sir Robert Walpole, and we know that what we heard, we heard.

We rolled up our sleeves, we got to work. 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He fought like a tiger, we've the scars to prove it, and we know that what we've got, we've got. We hung on like death, we did our best. He was big and gritty, and he fought like one possessed. He was much too good for us, was Robert Walpole. He put us down and out, and he strode on.

to the war, because I was so damn bored. Me who went off to the war to make it with the German broads. Me who got killed in the war, making it with the German broads. Me who died during the war because I couldn't help it. That son of a bitch, I'd like to have him here. And all you kids, please, please, get out of here.

You are listening to Acid Jazz Hands here on Give the Drummer Radio, and you just heard a great version of Jacques Brel's La Colombe by Judy Collins from her great album In My Life, released on Elektra Records. And then before that, another version of a Jacques Brel song, Joe Maziel performing The Statue from Jacques Brel Is Alive and Well and Living in Paris, a song that is not on the original cast recording of the show from 1968, but that was from the movie version from 1975. And yes, there is a movie, and it's worth a watch. It's a fun movie. We did include that song in our very illegal college production where I directed Jacques Brel's Alive and Well and added a book to the bookless review that it is. It's just the songs, but I added a book, I added a story, because that's what college kids do. And we did include that song, even though it is not on the original cast album. And then before that, we heard from Jake Thackeray doing a song called The Statues, plural. So a much sillier song about statues. And Jake Thackeray, he was like an English version of the chanson singer-songwriters from France. Interesting guy. He just had these really funny sort of story songs, and they used to call him the Northern Knoll Coward. He was a little bit like an English Jacques Brel. He was definitely influenced by him. And that was from his album, The Last Will and Testament of Jake Thackeray, released on Columbia Records in 1967. Then before that, Belgian singer, another Belgian, a countryman of Jacques Brel, but very different, Johan Verminen, doing a song called Un Oiseau pour le Chat from an album called El Chante Nanana. Song title translates to A Bird for the Cat, which apparently is basically the French version of like Sitting Duck. And then the album title translates to She Sings Nanana. And that was released on Birim Records in 1974. And before that, Pino Donaggio performing Io Che Non Vivo, which of course is the original Italian version of You Don't Have to Say You Love Me, famously by Dusty Springfield. But this is the original Italian version, which was introduced at the San Remo Festival, which we mentioned a couple weeks ago is the Italian music song contest that is sort of the inspiration for Eurovision. So Pino Donaggio, who was singing the song, was also one of the writers of the song, and he went on to become a famous film composer and composed the scores for a lot of Brian De Palma's movies, but that was during his career as a pop star, and that was released on Capitol Records in 1965. Then we started things off with a 1926 recording by Alexander Vertinsky of the song that became Those Were the Days, in its original Russian version, Dorogoy Delinoyu. All right, so lots of languages happening there. Now, you know, we heard some very intense songs, so let's just hear something fun at this point. Let's go back to New York. We've been around the world. Let's go back to New York. We're going to hear an old mainstay of ours, Cab Calloway, performing The Man from Harlem. This was released on Rex Records in 1936, and we are about to hear this right here on Acid Jazz Hands on Give the Drummer Radio.

It was up at Mike's the other night. There was really quite a sight. Gather round, folks, while I give you all the lowdown. It's a mess, too. Tables were filled with gaudy frails chewing on their fingernails. They were waiting for the man from Harlem. To throw, things are moving kind of slow. Everybody's nerves were getting jumpy, you know, people sort of frivolous like that. All at once the room was still, men forgot all about the bill. Who should enter but the man from Harlem? Why, look at that cat. Come in here, he's growling. Just let him growl. Getting off a mess, ain't it? Oh, you muggins, that's what you muggins. Muggins, so help me. I'm gonna tell you more about it, tell you more about it. Everybody rolled their eyes. Women started heaving sighs. Someone hollered, music, lights, and gin. Come on, let's get out here. Everybody cleared a space. They had big, broad smiles on every face. How they all loved to see the man from Harlem. Love it. Oh, when he started in to step, he filled everyone with plenty pep. He'd twist and squirm. It just was a dirty shame. Everyone was in a daze. Women watched him with amaze. Each one said she'd have the man from Harlem. Can you blame me?

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And that was from her album Traditional Catalan Songs, released on Collins Classics in 1992. Before that, a song called Four Jolly Sailormen from a show called A Princess of Kensington, which was a comic opera by Edward German. We heard a few songs by him a couple weeks ago. And the libretto was by Basil Hood. It premiered at the Savoy Theater, the famous Savoy Theater in London. It was the last new original work that was performed by the D'Oyly Carte Opera Company at the Savoy Theater, so it is sometimes considered to be the last of the Savoy operas. And it also got a Broadway production later the year that it premiered. It premiered in London in January 1903, and then later that year it made its Broadway debut. And that song was called Four Jolly Sailormen, and it was being performed by the bass singer Oscar Natska, as well as the Studio Male Quartet. They're just credited as the Studio Male Quartet. And that was released on a compilation called Great Recordings 1939 to 1950, released on Atoll Records in 2004. Before that, just a nice version of On the Sunny Side of the Street, one of our favorite songs by Jimmy McHugh and Dorothy Fields. And that was being performed by Tommy Dorsey and his orchestra, released on His Master's Voice in 1945. Before that, Mickey Dolenz performing an interesting version of You're Never Fully Dressed Without a Smile from Annie. A very special version on his album Broadway Mickey, released on Kid Rhino in 1994, where he just does all these sort of unusually arranged versions of different Broadway songs. Like on my DJ Premium earlier this year, Weird Rodgers and Hammerstein covers for the marathon, we included his version of I Whistle a Happy Tune, which he does in this sort of like cowboy version. It's all very silly. The great Mickey Dolenz, the last of the monkeys. And then we started things off with Cab Calloway performing The Man from Harlem, released on Rex Records in 1936. All right, well, we've heard a lot of different random stuff tonight because it was just a random stuff kind of a night. We're now going to hear a few more things that are more in sort of the classical end of things. We're going to hear something from an operetta because we do love those on this show. This is from an operetta by Franz Lehár, the composer of The Merry Widow. And this one is, it's about Paris at the beginning of the 20th century, and there's an opera singer and an aristocrat, and they fall in love, and it premiered in Vienna in 1909. And what we're about to hear is actually a version being sung in Hungarian. It was originally in German. This is a Hungarian version. This song that they are about to sing is, well, in Hungarian, I hope I'm pronouncing this sort of right, it's called Farsangi Jelenet, from this operetta from 1909, Der Graf von Luxemburg, and I hope you enjoy it. We're about to hear it right here on Acid Jazz Hands on Give the Drummer Radio.

0: Mr. George Gershwin,
1: the man who made an honest woman out of jazz. Still in his early 30s, he is already a legend. Millions of words have been written about him and his music. Millions of his fellow citizens have caught the richness and vigor of the rhythms he has made, and in him, they have found a bright reflection of their own eager age. As his principal commentator puts it, he has built a new music compounded of grace, vitality, and dignity. So much for the Gershwin legend. Tonight, we want you to meet the young man himself. So pardon my rather lush enthusiasm, George, and take an opening piano bow for our audience here and on the air.

Good evening, ladies and gentlemen. I've just played for you my personal arrangement for Fascinating Rhythm and Liza. I've played these two tunes so many times at parties that I've naturally been led to compose numerous variations. The sort of thing every composer does when he is called upon to manipulate his own stuff over and over again. You just heard the result. At Rudy's request, I'm going to play for you something decidedly different in mood and tempo. A sort of blue lullaby. One of my three piano preludes.

0: Tacoma, I've always cherished a desire to try the other end of the job and to do a little interviewing myself. So this afternoon I cornered George, asked questions very much at random, and took notes. I tried to think of questions you might ask yourselves if you had the opportunity. For instance, George, here's the query all composers encounter three times a day. When you work with your brother Ira, which comes first, the words or the music?
1: Usually the music. I hit on a new tune, play it for Ira, and he hums it all over the place for a while until he gets an idea for the lyrics, and then we work the thing out together.
0: Are you working on anything new right now, George?
1: Yes, Ira and I are working on a new show called Pardon My English. The thing is already in rehearsal, and we're still trying to finish the score.
0: What contemporary American composers do you most admire?
1: Jerome Kern and Irving Berlin. Both of them have been very helpful to me. Incidentally, I believe Kern's Showboat score to be the finest light opera achievement in the history of American music.
0: And I agree with you. Tell me, how did you get your start in music, George?
1: Well, I left high school to take a job as a song plugger at Remix for $15 a week.
0: That's 45 less than I used to get. Remember, I said I was going to ask questions any member of the audience might think of. How much money do you make now, George?
1: About half as much as you do, Rudy. How much is that?
0: One third as much as I told you this afternoon, you liar. Now, look, George, let's remember we're artists after all. One more question. Which of your show tunes do you prefer yourself?
1: This one, Rudy.

All right, folks, I hate to cut off George Gershwin, but he went a little longer than we're able to go. So that's all on YouTube if you want to finish it. But that was George Gershwin talking a little bit and playing some of his songs, Fascinating Rhythm and Liza, live on Rudy Valley's radio show, The Fleischmann Hour, in 1932. And then before that, we heard from another great American composer, Florence Price. She was a composer, pianist, organist, and she was the first ever African-American woman to both kind of be recognized as a symphonic composer and the first to have a composition that was played by a major orchestra. And that was part of her Symphony No. 3 in C minor. It was the finale, and that was from a compilation of her symphonies numbers 1 and 3, played by the Philadelphia Orchestra and released on Deutsche Grammophon in 2021. And then we started things off with Farsanghi Jelenet from Der Graf von Luxemburg, Franz Lahar's operetta, being performed in Hungarian. All right, well, we have time for just one more little Gershwin tune, because we're just in a Gershwin mood. So we are going to hear, we're going to combine Gershwin with the sort of classical music that we've been hearing, and we're going to hear something from Seven Virtuoso Etudes After Gershwin, which is something that a pianist and arranger, Earl Wild, put together. He arranged seven Gershwin songs into basically piano etudes for virtuoso pianists. And this version is being played here by the British pianist Isata Kanamason, and this was released on Decca Records in 2021 on Isata's album Summertime. And it's a very nice version of this very familiar Gershwin tune, I Got Rhythm, and we're about to hear this right here on Acid Jazz Hands on Give the Drummer Radio.

hear and attend and listen. For this befell and behappened, became and was, O my best beloved, when the tame animals were wild. The dog was wild, and the horse was wild, and the cow was wild, as wild could be. And they walked in the wet, wild woods by their wild lows. But the wildest of all the wild animals was the cat. She walked by herself, and all places were alike.

Good evening, and welcome to Tiger Tea. I am your host. I am known as Kat. And I am delighted that you are listening tonight. Let me tell you what you heard in that first set. We just heard a nice long track from Damiana, which was the duo of Natalie Shami from Tal Sounds, also a third of Goodwill Smith, and Whitney Johnson, known as Matches, both Chicago artists. This is from a release on Halsu Mountain in 2021 called Vines. It's really good. Whitney Johnson also appeared with Leah Cole and Macy Stewart recently on an international anthem release that I played, I think the first or second show of Tiger Tea I did. Worth checking out. For that, we had Blevin Blechdom and what is that called? Venus Velvet, Beyond the Nevermind, from her 2023 release, Omni, on Death Bomb Arc. Blevin Blechdom is involved in a couple of other musical aggregations, notably part of Sagan, which includes Wobbly, who we hear every week at the top of the show. For that, Haka de Picciotto, Alexander Hock, formerly of Einstein's in Neubauten, and his partner, Danielle de Picciotto, from their release a couple months ago, I guess, called Lichtung on Mute. The track we heard was Drowsen. I forgot to look up the translations of all the foreign titles tonight, so you'll have to look that one up yourself if you like. Drausen. You heard Mira Kalix, a brilliant artist, sadly no longer with us, from what I believe was her last release in 2021 on Warp, called Absent Origin, where she's collaging her own source material. The track we heard was Fundamental Things. And we started off with Powder, who is a Tokyo DJ and producer. That track was called Heart, from a release called H on Cocktail D'Amore in 2017. And if anybody knows where the dialogue in that track came from, let me know on the chat, the playlist chat, which you can access if you so desire via the homepage at wfmu.org. There's a link there that will take you to playlist and chat. And the chat is a little bar on the right. The playlist is on the left. You can see how to spell things, and you can chat with other folks who are listening. Also, Powder, and this is sort of an odd serendipitous thing. I got an email yesterday from Nowadays, which is the club in Bushwick, Brooklyn, and Powder is playing there tonight. She is actually on at 2 a.m., so if you're up at 2 a.m., go to Nowadays and see Powder. Gonna have a little more, I don't want to say noisy, but it's going to be a little more lively, perhaps, set coming up. Thanks to everybody for tuning in tonight.

Wasn't that fun? We heard all glorious 11 minutes and 43 seconds of Bill Orcutt and the cast of thousands at Roulette in March 2026 for Louis Live. That was part two. If you want to know who played on that, you can go to the Bandcamp page. I did link to that on the Accu playlist if you are at WFMU.org and want to check that. Before Louis, Steve Reich meeting the Kingsmen, we heard Crying Laughing. It was a quintet. Yes, I'm turning a page. I made notes. A quintet from Baltimore with a new release on Howsoon Mountain. Howsoon Mountain making another appearance this evening. The band is Crying Laughing. The album is Talking, and the track we heard was Tato, T-A-T-O, and it is out now. Before that, Faust from something just released on, well, actually not quite released on Bureau B yet. It's coming out the 25th from one of four LPs that Bureau B is putting out that is quote unquote curated by each of the living members of Faust. We heard from the release that is curated by Gunther Wusthof, pardon my German, and we're going to have to pardon more of my German. The LP is called Fliegen Yearnen, I guess, and the track was Horse Du Die Schreit. Again, the Accu playlist will have the correct spelling of all those things. We heard from Niroba. That's from a release on the Nishintashi label, coming out October 2. Niroba is a musician from Ukraine. I have his real name written down here, but Ole from Wound Liquor on Thursdays at noon on the stream is in the chat, and he will laugh at my pronunciation, so I'm going to spare you his actual name. But yes, Niroba, and the new album is Pechersk, and it's a collection of music from 2010 through 2020. And we started off with Psychobab, which is a Japanese quartet. Takes some inspiration from traditional Indian music. And the vocals there were from Yoshimi from the Boredoms. And that is off a split with Takat. Was, I mean, normally I would play the Takat side of that, but this Psychobab is really great. That was Death Nap the Dance 2. That is coming out not for a while. That is coming out on November 3rd, 2026 on Takat's Purplish Records label. The 7-inch is limited, so you might want to get over to Bandcamp sooner or later if you want one of those, but the digital is there for you as well. Thanks again for tuning in. This is Tiger T with Cat on Give the Drummer Radio, which I think I have forgotten to say until now. A streaming service of WFMU.
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four saints surround the Odeon with love and protection. Despite our destruction, they lead us home, heads down, as we rush through the lives we were born to celebrate, but instead simply endure, suffer. They feel even more keenly than ourselves, our needless pain, the self-inflicted wound of our disappointment, a shame that was cast upon us, the blameless at birth, and the holy illegitimate, whose judgments will vanish like an edict written in sand. These holy ones, the forever.

Wrapping up another installment of Tiger Tea here on Give the Drummer Radio. I am Kat, and I am going to tell you what we heard in the final set. That last one was from a release on Freedom to Spend. Played another selection from it a little while ago and decided to revisit it. Very interesting release by Ursula K. Le Guin and Todd Barton. Ursula K. Le Guin, of course, noted science fiction author. The release is Music and Poetry of the Kesh, and it was created to soundtrack a book by Ursula K. Le Guin called Almost Coming Home. It was apparently a whole package with just all it's about time I hit my headphones on the microphone. I hadn't done that tonight. Recipes, poems, an alphabet. I'm looking at the blurb on the Freedom to Spend Bandcamp. You can find out more at Freedom to Spend, but it's really, really, really interesting. The track we heard was Long Singing, and that's from 2018. Before that, our friends Summer and Michael and Sylvia, Bipolar Explorer, from their wonderful latest release called Last Lights. That was from Disc 2, A Better Place, and the track was Four Saints, Part 2. We heard Clara Lewis, who actually has a very recent release out called Opening, but I decided to play something from her 2024 release on Editions Mego, which is called Thankful and is a tribute to the founder of Editions Mego, Peter Rehberg, who passed away far too young in his early 50s in 2021. And Thankful is Clara Lewis's expression of appreciation and love to her mentor, put out her first release when she was 17. The track we heard was For You. That's numeral 4, letter U. Not to be confused with the letter U in the numeral 2. Thank you very much. We heard John Also Bennett from a new release on Shelter Press called Sacred House Versions. We heard the original version of his composition Sacred House, and the Shelter Press release also has versions featuring piano, bass flute, and Prophet synthesizer. We heard from Roberto Carlos Lang, who you probably know better as Gelato Negro, but he's also put out some kind of experimentalish stuff as under his birth name, Roberto Carlos Lang, or I assume it's his birth name. This is from a cassette on the Kasana label from 2017 called Cut Ups. Looks like you can still get that at the Important Records Imprec website, importantrecords.com, as a cassette. Unfortunately, the

Digital seems to have vanished from the internets. That track was DP Anno, and as you might surmise from a title like Cut Ups, that was assembled from various samples of Roberto Lang's piano playing. We heard Mobius Story Lydecker, another Bureau be released this evening, this one from 2014 called Snow Ghost Pieces. The players here, Dieter Mebius, is it Mobius or Mebius? I don't know. Tim Story and John Lydecker. Wobbly Services once more. The track we heard was Olara, and that was from 2014. Started off the set with another pre-release here. This is coming out on October 2026 on We Jazz. It's from the second CD of a 2-CD set. The first CD is a CD issue of their 2025 release. What is that called? A Few We Remember by Jonah Parson Johnson and Lau Now. We heard a track from the second CD of that set, Live in Italy, which was recorded live, as you might expect, on the first show of their 2026 tour, April 2026. The track we heard was Apologetic Inquirer. And I am going to stop running my mouth and let you get on with your night. Thank you so much for tuning in. I'll be back next week on Give the Drummer Radio, 9 to 11 p.m. on Friday. Have a lovely weekend.

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1: All right.
0: Set 'em there.

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Jack gets up and does his number and everybody gets

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And Eric says, the only time I say no, honey, is when they ask me if I've had enough.

I know I ain't so perfect as any other man can see, but the Lord will help me rise above it all, 'cause I have faith in all of His mercy, and I feel His love for me, and I'll have no fear

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I'm Doug Shulkin. 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

0: like anybody, I would like to live a long life. 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But I'm not concerned about that now.
1: To shoot the killer, to shoot the
0: I just want to do God's will.
1: To shoot the killer, to shoot the maimed or crippled.
0: And he's allowed me to go up to the mountain.
1: To shoot the maimed or crippled.
0: And I've looked over.
1: To shoot the maimed or crippled.

0: weakening the peace which again stains our land and every one of our lives.
1: The non-demonstrators.
0: It's not the concern of any one race.
1: The
0: victims of the violence are black and white, rich and poor, young and old, famous and unknown. They are most important of all human beings whom other human beings loved and needed. No one, no matter where he lives or what he does, can be certain who next will suffer from some senseless act of bloodshed.
2: Senator Robert Francis Kennedy died at 1:44 a.m. today.
3: Shoot the main or cripple.

0: is over in Vietnam is regrettable.
1: We want you to know that we feel as strongly as you do about the tremendous waste of life, which is already greater than that of the U.S. in World War I. Unfortunately, we aren't able just to withdraw, no matter how much we might like to. As long

0: As our vital interests there are at stake.
1: So we urge you once again
0: to please be patient while we work out a solution during the next 20 years. As for the blacks, while we are aware of their suffering and poverty, we must continue to insist that all changes take place within the framework of law and order.
1: For does not the history of our great nation show that all groups will obtain justice from the courts sooner or later?
0: After all, what are a few years or decades, more or less, in the life of mankind? Let us always remember to take a long view and not to overlook the rewarding progress that has already been made.
1: Which brings us to the issue of the so-called People's Park.
0: Naturally, we understand your abhorrence at the loss of human life, but you cannot expect us to stand aside while the single institution most important in building this great nation is being threatened. We shall continue to afford all of our protection to private property. Similarly, for the Indian, we join with you in deploring their plight, brought about by the loss of their land and culture through an unfortunate oversight on our part. We certainly share your feeling that their remaining reservations should be preserved intact, except in those cases where timber, petroleum, and other resources are demanded in the name of national security. And like you, we most ardently desire that our taxes be used to clean up air and water, forest and stream, rebuild our cities,
1: construct hospitals and schools, train more teachers, and better ones too.
0: We promise you that all of these urgent tasks will be undertaken as soon as we have secured firm control on the Moon, Mars, and Venus, and built a superior ABM.

Hilltop.

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I know some of you have heard of, if you call on the Lord, your prayers will be answered. Well, I know some of you have tried. You fell on your knees, you said, Father, oh Father, let me have a Broham, white on white and white. Get up off your knees, go outside. 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But first he's got to earn it. Well, that's the way the master is, if you can really dig it. The master's your father, and when you ask, you shall receive. But when he gets ready, but first you got to keep the faith. You can't lose the faith, now dig it now. Now I know some of you have been going down a highway, getting up and getting it. 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I bet I can. I bet you can watch this 200 miles. Run. All of a sudden you get a flat tire. All of a sudden the car starts spinning all over the place. Every

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Pazul Major, Pazul Major, Pazul Major, Pazul Major, Pazul Major, Pazul Major, Pazul Major, Pazul Major, Pazul Major, Pazul Major, Pazul Major, Pazul Major, Pazul Major, Pazul Major, Pazul Major, Pazul 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

well. 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

John Glenn reports 0G and I feel fine. He says the view is tremendous. Under current conditions, John Glenn in the Friendship 7 spacecraft is traveling at a velocity of 17,545 miles an hour and is in orbit

0: I came here to Chicago and...
1: Doc Clayton with you?
0: Yeah, Dr. Clayton and me. We got together and he done six tunes, and I done two. And a man was taking a little walk with me.
2: That was my number.
0: Yeah, you dig it?
2: I dig it.
0: Yeah.

You are now about to begin a great adventure, the journey out of your mind.

When I was little, my mother nursed me. She used to iron my clothes and make my lunch to go to school. She'd take me out to the Olympia Theater to see a show. We used to go to Revere Beach. When I was bad, she used to put me to bed early with no supper. I was 6 years old. She was a good cook. Apple pies, veal cutlets, chicken, beef stew, chocolate eclairs, strawberry shortcake, a glass of milk. When I was older, I used to go to a beer joint, Pete's Beer Joint. 6 glasses of ale for a quarter.

Kiaki, hey, welcome to the show, and good morning. Here on WFMU's Give the Drummer radio stream, another Saturday. Bob Brannon here with you. We have a lot of stuff planned for these 3 hours, and let's get right to it. Hank Levine and his orchestra gave us Image Part 1 with a line from Timothy Leary from The Psychedelic Experience. And then we went to a piece that was huge, huge, I tell you, when I was 5 years old. And everybody loved this song, Sheb Woolley and the Purple People Eater. One-eyed, one-horned, flying purple people eater. A big hit in around the summer of 58. I just remember trying to visualize what that purple people eater looked like. And the song sounded so jolly, and yet the monster ate people. He was happy. We'd also find out, I think eons later, that Sheb Woolley was also an actor. And the next year, he would star on Rawhide as Scout Pete Nolan. We all love that show, Rowdy Yates and the gang. And then we went to Bo Diddley, not an answer song, but he had his eyes on the prize. He knew there was something there. Talk about the Purple People Eater in his Bo Meets the Monster, also from 58, so he was right on it. Then we went to the British composer Sid Dale, who gave us a lot of great music, a lot of library music for films and TV shows. The KPM Music Library, Walk in a Nightmare, we heard from 66, Sid Dale. Then we went to Excavated Shellac. We are making a crucial turning point. We're going to hear two pieces today. We're going in order, roughly. Pieces 50 and 51. So we will be later on headed on the home stretch. Well, that's kind of an exaggeration. 100 pieces, and we're going past the halfway point. That's more moderate. Salim Abdullah did Kwarini from Tanzania. Every time I see where these places are, or, well, I read, like, Tanzania. It's like, where is that? I look it up on the map, which means I Google it. That piece was from, 1958. That was a good year. I said Excavated Shellac, right? Better twice than not at all. All right, then we went to a fine piece. Then we went to Clark Terry with Thelonious Monk, and a Monk piece called Let's Cool One. That's from their album In Orbit, Riverside label, 58. Clark Terry on trumpet, Monk, of course, at the piano. Two Joneses in there, but not related. Sam Jones on bass, Philly Joe Jones on drums. Then we went to Steely Dan's second album, Countdown to Ecstasy. We heard Razor Boy. It's got Victor Feldman on vibes, Ray Brown on the acoustic bass. 73 is the year.
Then we spent some time in the, about 100 years ago, Doc Cook's Dreamland Orchestra with Freddie Keppard did the Memphis Maybe Man from 1924 recording for the Jennet label out in Richmond, Indiana. Reading about Freddie Keppard as I'm in the middle of Jazz Masters of New Orleans. And then it was the Bog Trotters doing Waterbound from 1967. They were recorded by John Lomax, Alan's father. And then the old Southern Jug Band did Hatchet Head Blues from another collection we're listening to in its entirety, show by show. Dick Spotswood and Tompkins Square present 1925 songs. We're about three quarters of the way through that wonderful comp that came out a couple months ago. It was David Greenberger and Tyson Rogers and Milk to Beer. Milk to Beer from their From Two Houses collaboration out this year. All right, coming up after two sets and two chats, we are going to our third installment of Blood Harmony, but with a twist. We'll hear families, brothers, sisters, couple generations here and there. Blood Harmony in the first set. In the second set, we will hear people who have band names like the Sisters or the Brothers or the Something Family, but they are related in name only. Man, did I have fun putting that set together and agony whittling it down to a little over a half hour. Anyway, that's what's coming up then. Coming up right now, I am going to post this on the playlist once I start it, once I hit this button here, and not give the group name. This was a British Invasion band who are, they were kind of beloved, yet thought of as lightweights. And I think that this piece, we're going to hear a BBC version of it, would have fit just fine on like a Rolling Stones album or a Pretty Things album. See what you

0: Oh, some of those around, is there? Yeah. Alrighty. Anyway, this next song, I'd like to slow down so we can get all our instruments in here. All the sound right. I hope it's coming out nice there. Listen, man, there's 50 million other people listening. But still, who's important? I think you are tonight.
1: That's right. Yeah.
0: You're here. So this one, a slow Scottish lament in D minor.

very much.

Yes, indeed. And that was Herman's Hermits. And my reservation's been confirmed. BBC recording. That is the flip side of No Milk Today, a Graham Gouldman number, and an exquisitely crafted song. And I would, I'm going to say that's one of the great A-B sides right there. Hermits rocking like crazy. I get a reservation next week. And it's been confirmed. Then we went to New Orleans and Roger and the Gypsies. And the fabulous Pass the Hatchet with just a great drum pattern that is great to listen to, but even more fun to play. Pass the Hatchet, and that's Roger and the Gypsies is actually Eddie Bow and Earl Stanley and the Stereos on the 7B label. None of this 6B stuff for them. Then it was Graham Gouldman and a lovely piece called My Father from his 68 album, The Graham Gouldman Thing. Another BBC recording after that, Procol Harum and a lament called Nothing That I Didn't Know from 1970. The studio version is from their Home album. And then we heard from Robert Fripp with Terry Roach from the Exposure album. And Mary, just a lovely song. 79, the same year that Robert Fripp played on and produced the

which the Roach is the Hammond song, which we heard two shows ago. They were in our Family Harmony set. Then we went to the Gary Burton Quartet, a wonderful album called Duster, on the RCA album, 67. We heard Ballet, Gary Burton, the leader, on the Vibes, Larry Coryell on guitar, Steve Swallow on the bass, Roy Haynes on the drums. And we have another track from the upcoming Teenage Fan Club album, Do Not Dare to Dream, coming up next month. Be With You Tonight, the name of that. So two things to look forward to in October. October's a cool month. Three things. Halloween. Did I forget the second one? The Beatles. Deluxe, Super Deluxe, Funkified, Rubber Soul, and Teenage Fan Club. Can I think of a fourth? Yeah, if you got a half hour. Then we went to Doug Wieselman from his album Dimly Lit, Like a Movie Theater. And we heard a lovely piece called Andrea. Doug playing both his main instruments, the bass clarinet and the guitar. That's on the Sodic label from 03. And we ended with the Carter Family, River of Jordan from 1935. We heard a different generation of the Carter Family, couple of them actually, because the Carters here were a married couple and a sister-in-law. So it was A.P. Carter and his wife Sarah, and Sarah's sister-in-law, Maybelle. And that is that. All right, it's been way too long since we played this guy. He is one of my favorites. So coming up after this short set, we'll hear our Over an Hour With segment, which today is Family, Not Family, Harmony. Here is Spooky Reuben right now.

0: لعنك
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I am not laughing at that piece of music. I'm laughing at my cat, Rosie. Hey, drummer stream, Bobby. All right. That third set began with Spooky Rubin and My Favorite Movie from his album Modes of Transportation, Volume 2 from 98. And then we heard Alto Aria do Body Nose from Ephemeral, that's new. And Dubia Min Alien did Al Kar. I forgot to write down. Mauritania, that's where they're from. She or they. That piece is from 1954, that's from Excavated Shellac. Hold on one second. Mm-hmm. Well, all right. Then we went to the Bo Brummels. In 75, they put out a reunion album that did not do well. It was like sort of an instant cutout bin item. I think the cover art did not help. But just not the right time for it anyway. It's a wonderful album. Was not available in this country on CD until just recently when this expanded edition came out. And it's got tons of extra tracks. We heard a nice waltz called Hourglass. Some of these pieces are fully formed and others are kind of the group like learning, well, not learning the songs, but sketches of them as opposed to fully finished, but still wonderful to have. Bo Brummels. And we ended with Reginald Smith Jr. and his baritone voice, with Cliff Jackson at the piano, and a standard called At the River, originally Shall We Gather at the River, written by Robert Lowry. Last week we heard a version arranged by Charles Ives. This week we have a version arranged by Aaron Copland, and I'm missing something because they sound exactly the same to me. I don't know, like, what did they arrange? My two favorite American classical composers, and I'm questioning them. All right. If I had my act together, I could tell you what's happening on the next show. But on the next show, I can tell you filling in for Gina Bacon today. It is Electric Lazy Susan with DJ No Good Nick. 5 to 7. All right, it's time for Family Harmony, not Family Harmony. These people in this first set are related. And we're going to kick off with one of my favorite pieces from the Chambers Brothers.

Ladies and gentlemen, if you hear these microphones bouncing around, because the children here at the Trouville tonight are swinging from the rafters, and we do mean swinging and swinging solid. Here, ladies and gentlemen, is our Trouville star, Miss Billie Holiday, and Billie's first number on our program tonight, Solitude.

0: And if I don't make a note to self, okay. We started with the Chambers Brothers and Do Your Thing from 68. That was a B-side. I wish I could have found my single version because the mono mix of that is just killer. And then we went to the Browns, Jim Edward and Maxine and Bonnie. They had a hit with Chapel Bells. We heard them on the rockin' side. Dragon Main Street from 59. Then we heard the first single on Motown of the Jackson 5, I Want You Back, from 69. Jackie, Tito, Jermaine, Marlon, and Michael. Later on, Randy would join. And then we heard Cannibal Adderley's Quintet with Brother Nat on cornet. And Joe Zawinul's wonderful piece, Mercy, Mercy, Mercy. And most of us would hear the Buckinghams version. They did a great version with a vocal. With lyrics. And Cannonball's version from 66. Just found out this fun fact. Live at the club in Chicago, 66. Not. It was actually recorded in Capitol Studio A in L.A. with a live audience. And it's Brother Nat on cornet, Cannonball on alto sax, the writer Joe Zawinul on the Wurlitzer electric piano, Vic Gatsky on bass, Roy McCurdy on drums. It was from this recording, this album, which I guess it was an early jazz album for me. That's how I learned that Joe, it looks like Zawinul, is actually pronounced Zawinul. Then we went to the wonderful girl group, the Shangri-Las, and one of my favorites of theirs, Out in the Streets, from 65, the Red Bird label. They were usually shown, maybe always, as a trio, Mary Weiss and the Ganser twins, Marge and Mary Ann, but on the recordings it was Mary and her sister Betty Weiss, so two sets of sisters, the Shangri-Las. Like appearances, you know, YouTubes and stuff I've seen, there's only three of them, but there were four, and there's at least one album showing all four of them. Then we went to the McCoys, Don't Worry Mother, Your Son's Heart is Pure, 67 on the Bang label, written by Rick Zeringer. Zeringer, of course, would change his name to Derringer. His brother Randy is on the drums. And then we went to, I was trying to think, like in jazz, you know, there's all these brothers. Why aren't I thinking of them? And it dawned on me that Lester Young had a brother named Lee who played drums. And the only thing I could find were Jazz at the Philharmonic performances. And didn't want to play one of those for reasons I won't go into. But what we heard was a rare radio broadcast from Billy Berg's Club Treville in L.A., June 1st, 1942. That was a KHJ broadcast. We heard the Young Brothers theme, then the announcer, Bill McChrystal, and then we heard their guest, Billie Holiday, and Solitude, Duke Ellington's Solitude. Unfortunately, we just have an incomplete take of it. And this is very rare. In the group, Paul Campbell on trumpet, Lester Young, of course, on the tenor sax, Bumps Myers on alto sax, Jimmy Rolls at the piano, Red Calendar bass, and Brother Lee Young on the drums. And then we went to the other brothers in NRBQ. I think our first show. Yep. We are the Spampinato brothers who were in NRBQ. Today was the Adams brothers. Terry usually plays keyboards, but also plays trumpet or cornet. And Brother Don usually plays trombone. Don with two N's. We heard 4 Million BC, an instrumental from Workshop that has a lot of horns in it. And Workshop from 73 has just been reissued on Omnivore. Then we heard the Shepherd Sisters and their big hit Alone from 57. We heard a live version. We heard the Callan or Kalin Twins, who hit with a piece called When on Decca. But we heard them rocking with Clickety Clack, talking about a train from 59. Hal and Herbie from Port Jervis, New York. And then we went to a group called the Magic Numbers that had two sister and brother combos. The Magic Numbers did the song That No One Knows from their album The Runaway, 2010, arrangement by Robert Kirby. And it is Angela and Sean Gannon and Michelle and Romeo Stoddart, The Magic Numbers. And we ended with Jimmy McCullough's White Line, or Jimmy McCullough and White Line, and Call My Name. Jimmy best known for his stint in Wings, and his brother, and also Stone the Crows and Thunderclap Newman, and his brother Jack on drums and Dave Clark on bass and lead vocal. That track is new to me. I like it quite a bit. All right, on to groups related in name only. And here is one of the greatest sister acts of all time.
1: And now, direct from their sold-out engagement at the Pasadena Holiday Inn, ladies and gentlemen, the Sweeney Sisters.

0: Sweeney.
1: And I'm Liz Sweeney.
0: And we're
1: the Sweeney Sisters.
0: Oh, what thank you! We are not the Monkees.
1: No, we're not.
0: And we're playing next door here at the Pasadena Holiday Inn Why Not Lounge.
1: We'll be there through Tuesday.
0: It's
1: Stop
0: a great room. Check it out. We're having a ball. And Liz, what are we here for?
1: Celebrating 40 years of Emmy Awards.
0: Wow. Well, you know, you ought to know more about 40th birthdays than I do. But anyway, you know, we'd like to celebrate the best way we know how.
1: With a medley
0: of our favorite TV tunes.
1: Hope you do.

0: I've got a gorilla for sale. 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Won't you buy him? Take him home and try him. Gorilla.
1: There's a holdup in the Bronx. Brooklyn's broken out in fights. There's a traffic jam in Harlem that's backed up to Jackson Heights.

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1: Honestly.
0: I'm going to bring the room down for a minute.
2: Be my guest.
0: I'm just going to kind of get comfy and cozy here. If you don't mind, do you?
2: Hope not.
0: You know, I had something sort of tragic happen to me in the 70s. I had a bad perm.
2: We all experimented in the 70s.
0: It's okay. No, wait. I'm okay. Gee, this is tough. You know, I didn't go out on Saturday nights. I just stayed in my room until my beloved sister Liz sat me in front of a television set. And there I saw the woman who would eventually form me into the girl

0: pretty.
1: You're very pretty.
0: You really are.
1: Anthony Quinn?
0: Yeah.
1: You're very handsome.
0: Thank you for coming tonight.
1: Hi.
0: Thank you. I loved you in that movie, Mr. Rogers.
1: Yes.
0: You were so great. Hats off to a marvelous career.
1: Yes, sir.
0: Bye-bye.
1: Bye.
0: Ah, do we have Mooney? Mr. Mooney, hello.
1: Hello, Mr. Mooney.
0: Gail Gordon, of course.
1: Columbo.
0: Oh, here's your favorite. Oh.
1: Hello, I just love you. I just do.
0: Where's your raincoat?
1: You look just fine.
0: We're kidding. Oh, aren't you
1: tall?
0: You're
1: a big fella.
0: Woo! Goodness
1: pretty
0: gracious.
1: Jolly hello. When you
0: know. I know. Yeah, wait a
1: Woo-hoo.
0: Minute. Wait a minute. Will you marry me?
2: No.
0: Whoa!
1: Well, he's a party pooper.
0: Oh, here's
3: Hi. How are you?
0: Hey, let's not leave out the rest of the room.
1: Okay, thanks for coming.
0: Wait a second.
1: I see Tracy Ullman? Excuse me.
0: No.
1: Pardon, please.
0: Oh,
1: really?
0: Can we
1: share?
0: Oh,
1: you're dressed up so nice.
0: Nice shoes.
1: Look at that beaded pearly.
0: Nice. Can I borrow that?
4: That's a pretty dress.
1: Woo-hoo-hoo. Whoopsie.
0: Just whoopsie.
1: Hi, Tracy.
0: Hi, Tracy.
1: Congratulations on all your success.
0: Oh, honestly.
1: Thanks for coming.
0: Hold
1: great.
0: It.
1: Newlyweds.
0: Well, hello, newlyweds.
1: And wait a minute. Right in front of them, two more.
0: I wish I had a bag of rice.
1: Hold on.

Okay. Related in name only, everyone, from that last set. We started with the Sweeney Sisters. Liz and Candy. Nora Dunn and the late Jan Hooks. Man, I love Jan Hooks. I thought she was great in everything she did. Just heartbroken when I learned of her passing. We went to the Flying Burrito Brothers, and I decided to piss everyone off by not playing one of the expected numbers, but we heard their take on John D. Loudermilk's Break My Mind. Always love that. And it was an archival track from a 2-LP set called Close Up the Honky Tonks, recorded in 69, and this 2-LP set came out in 74. And I vividly remember being at a party, and I was looking through a record collection, because that's what you do at parties, and seeing this double album, it's like, what is this? And it was like Christmas, Hanukkah, and someone giving you a great gift. Then we went to a group called Brotherhood, who did Doing the Right Thing, My Way. Oh, The Way, excuse me. Doing the Right Thing, in parentheses, The Way. What is it with writers in parentheses? Anyway, Brotherhood was former members of the Raiders, Paul Revere and the Raiders, Drake Levin, Phil Fang Volk, and Mike Smitty Smith, with Ron Collins on organ, from their first album, self-titled, on RCA. And then next year they had a second album, brilliantly titled Brotherhood. Love that. And then a third album was really out there, and so came out under the name Friend Sound, Joyride, also in 69. And we heard the Brothers Four, 1960, and a lovely piece called Greenfields, big hit on the Columbia label. Then the Righteous Brothers, we heard Coco Joe, their take on a Don and Dewey number, that's from 63. And then we heard the group Family, but on their very first single, they were billed as The Family. And it's a wonderful side called Seen Through the Eyes of a Lens. Seen, S-C-E-N-E. It was on Liberty, late 67, but Liberty would pass on keeping the group, and they would go onto the Reprise label. Then another one had to include the Davis Sisters, Baby Be Mine, 55 on RCA. That was Billy Jack Davis and Mary Frances Penick, known as Skeeter, and she would take on Betty Jack's last name. So Skeeter Davis, and that was the Davis Sisters. Billy Jack was tragically killed in a car accident, and Skeeter would go on to many, many records. A wonderful one years later with NRBQ. She sings, they play. And we heard the Giesenslaw Brothers. Now, I was in camp. And then after camp, when you kind of outgrew that, there was a thing called tween travel. You know, you were, what, 11, 12, maybe 13. And then there was teen travel. Anyway,
between travel, and I wish I had the chronology down better, at summer 65, 66, and we went to a trip to Washington, and it was one of the years they had those big outdoor, it wasn't a festival, but, well, I don't know what year, see, it's all a haze, but Martin Luther King gave his famous speech, I Have a Dream, and Dylan performed there, and Joan Baez. If I saw any of those people, I can't say, but I know I saw the Giesenslaw brothers, and for some reason I never forgot that name. That's pretty good when you're like 11 or 12. Giesenslaw brothers were a comedy country duo, and we heard them do one called I Still Write Your Name in the Snow. Love that. There's a joke about writing someone's name in the snow and being able to do it in cursive. Yeah, the Giesenslaw brothers from the Blah Blah Blah album from 93. And we ended as depicted at the top of this playlist, Family, Not Family Harmony. We heard the family last week, the Cowsills, who were related, and they were the inspiration for the Partridge Family. Not related, except, you know what? There's a mother-in-law and a son in that band, but judges say doesn't count. Partridge Family and I Woke Up in Love This Morning, 71. All right, I enjoyed putting that together. I hope you enjoyed it. What's happening next week? I'm not quite sure, so I will not tease. Another installment of Over an Hour With. I think I know what I'm going to do, but I have two different ideas, and it's like I'm battling which one to do. All right, I'm going to go out a little early and let the birds and the frogs chirp and croak and do their thing for as long as it's allowed. Bob Brain in here. Thanks for taking the ride. Take care. Stay safe. Stay out of trouble.

0: All right, all right. Welcome to Music for a Free World here on the Give the Drummer Audio Stream, the alternative, Today, our special guest is the one, the only, the indefatigable, the ineffable, Cheryl Pyle. Cheryl, welcome.
1: Hello, Dave. Thanks for having me.
0: Thanks for your willingness, and tell us that marvelous music we just heard, and what other marvelous music might be in store for us that you've cooked up for us this afternoon.
1: Well, I believe you started with Vern Nix with the amazing flutist Daniel Carter, and we're remembering Vern today too because his birthday is this week, and Jeremy Skye, the other jazz flutist that we're remembering, has a birthday this week. And so the second piece we heard was a piece by Jeremy and Vic Juris that he recorded in his living room. He did a CD in his living room with Vic Juris, the guitarist. And so that's what we heard, the second piece. We're talking about these musicians today, and we're remembering them. We're supposed to have a Howling for Jeremy Skye Solo Flute Festival tomorrow at the 6BC Botanical Garden. Looks like rain, but we're hoping for sun. And so we're going to talk a little bit about Jeremy and his history in the West Village. I have his book of memoirs called Get Me Out of Here, which came out during COVID. And there's some really great stories he has of playing in the 60s and 70s in the village and how the scene was. One of the introductory passages that I really appreciate that the writer wrote was, for Jeremy, the life of a jazz artist was in

0: happened. And the flute's a pretty old instrument, right?
1: It is. Flute and drums, I think, are two of the first instruments that people, crafted and played. And it's my favorite anyway.
0: And you've been playing flute for a minute.
1: Since 1972, yes.
0: As though you're just a kid.
1: Yeah.
0: And I guess what they say, the Dyfrbarr flute is considered the oldest ancient flute in the world, and that's from 60,000 years ago, right?
1: Wow, that's amazing.
0: But your first flute was not that old.
1: No, it wasn't, no.
0: So why the flute, Cheryl? Why the flute?
1: I'm not sure. I started when I was 19 in the 70s, and there was a lot of flute playing going on. Jeremy was playing a lot, and in California there were a lot of rock bands that had flute, and like Jefferson Airplane had recorder. People were experimenting with a lot of woodwinds. So I just kind of picked it up and started taking some lessons, and then went up to UC Berkeley and studied music. And up there, I got to hear a lot of great jazz players at Keystone Corner, and Jeremy was playing there, and Cecil Taylor, Old and New Dreams, Henry Threadgill's AIR band was playing there. Amazing flute playing by Henry at that time. And it was just it was a voice that spoke to me, so I just stayed with it.
0: All right, and that was San Francisco Keystone Corner you're talking about, yeah.
1: Yeah, that was San Francisco. And then I moved to New York in 1980 to play more. So I've been here since then.
0: So the flute brought
1: And
0: you to New York, it sounds like.
1: yeah, it did. Jazz brought me to New York, definitely.
0: That's beautiful, that's beautiful. And we have a lot of flute going on today. So what do you think? You want to. Oh, and you want to tell them more about the gig coming up, or?
1: Well, tomorrow is supposed to be the 9th annual Howling for Jeremy Steig Solo Flute Fest at the 6 BC Botanical Garden, which is 624 East 6th Street, hoping for sun. And there are a lot of great flute players coming to play solo improvisations. It'll be Gene Coleman, Samantha Kosas, J. Rodriguez Sierra, Martha Sininger, Ras Burnett, Mary Cherney, Chip Sheldon, and Sylvain Leroux, and myself. So we're hoping that we don't get rained out. Jeremy Steig played a lot in the village. He played at the Village Gate quite a bit, and he played at Cornelius Street Cafe many times before he moved to Japan with his wife. He died in 2016, and we didn't hear anything. There was no news or anything about this, So I gathered all the flute players that I knew, and I asked Joran Zorn if we could play a memorial at the Old Stone on East 3rd Street, and he gave us a Sunday afternoon. And I got a rhythm section with Roberta Pickett and Jerry Gibbs and Cameron Brown, and I had two flutists play on each tune. We played a lot of the standards that Jeremy recorded: Nardis, theme from Spartacus, Outlaws, and we did a memorial for him. And so every year I've been trying to keep that going, and tomorrow will be our 9th annual, hoping for sun.
0: All right, let's hope for sun. Everybody pray for sun out there. All right? All right. Well, I guess maybe we should hear a little more music. And I guess we'll just go down the list here.
1: Sounds good.
0: Cheryl is very well prepared here. So I think we'll hit pick and roll, I think is up.
1: Sounds good.
0: All right, here we go. Maybe we'll play a couple few. All right. Ready to go.

0: right. That's some sick flute playing there. Jeremy Steig, we heard.
1: Pretty cool.
0: Billy's Bounce.
1: Jeremy and Vic Juris. He writes about that in his memoir, Dave. In 2004, he says, Vic Juris and I began to record a dual album in my living room to bring to Yokohama. He was moving there with his wife, Aseko. Aseko and I moved my bed from the living room and made space for Vic to play facing the recording equipment. I squeezed myself into a small space in the new bedroom. The recording section of the living room consisted of a 24-track board, an 8-track tape recorder for playing half-inch tapes, and 3 racks of full processing equipment, large speakers and monitoring speakers on the stand, and a drum machine, auto locator, and 2 boxes of empty bottles. Most of the equipment was broken or breaking, and the thick dust from 9/11 didn't help. So they like squeezed into his apartment on Washington Square. I actually was there once. My friend Lila took me over to Jeremy's apartment. Was right by Washington Square, and his whole apartment was painted with murals. And Jeremy talks about that in his memoir. He said, I painted murals in the kitchen and the bathroom where the light fixtures were. I painted trees going up and over the ceiling and into the kitchen, and naked girls dancing in a flower field in the bathroom. One night, a bunch of musicians and artists came up to my pad for an impromptu party, and one of them was Allen Ginsberg. He sat quietly in the corner on the floor, and then before he shaved off his long, messy hair and beard, and before leaving my apartment, he turned to me and said, you should clean your house. But the murals in his apartment were all over the walls. It was really beautiful paintings. The entire apartment.
0: And was that recording equipment in there when you went over, or no?
1: No, I mean, this was later in 2004. I think I went over in 1980, so it was pretty early.
0: So I don't know if you can hear, this is live internet radio. I'm in downtown Brooklyn. I hope you can hear the stuff, everything, you know, the hogs honking and everything. And it is, there's a Buffalo March today in downtown Brooklyn, 40 Buffaloes are marching around. We're just letting you know. All right? We're just telling the people about that, Cheryl.
1: There's a lot of good concerts this week, right, Dave? Besides the Howling, which might get rained out, but there's a big Lungs Harvest Arts Festival all week at the East Village Gardens, and Joel Hertenstein, who had a big write-up, nice article in the New York City Jazz Record, is playing, and they also interviewed me for the Flute Festival. So there's really a lot of music going on in town this week, so everybody should get out and check it out, hoping for sun.
0: Right, and if you're around on the 24th, there's a big record release on Hat Hut Record for Joel Hertenstein, Future Drone, with Anthony Coleman and John Ibragon. There'll be at 2 o'clock at the National Jazz Museum in Harlem.
1: And, nice.
0: That's on Thursday, I guess, the 24th. And then they'll be up in Ossining at the Jazz at the Lodge in the evening. So check it out and check out their new record. And maybe we'll have Joe call in later. We'll see. Seems like he's at the Sonny Rollins Memorial right now. And then there's also a David Henderson Memorial today. And then today we're remembering Bernd Nix, and we're especially remembering Jeremy Steig. And the Howling, which we're hoping it won't rain on us tomorrow afternoon. Maybe the rain will just skip it.
1: Maybe.
0: All right. So why don't we just, what do you say? Shall we listen a little more?
1: Sure, a couple more.
0: We'll listen to a couple more. Where are we at now? Let me do my DJ job. And 1, 2, 3, 4. I think we're on the 4th track. 1, 2, 3, 4. Which ought to be The Patriot. All right. Are we ready for
1: Sounds
0: this?
1: good.
0: The Patriot. We don't fool around here. Jeremy Stye, The Patriot.

0: last one, Friday the 13th.
1: And, pretty cool, Monk. So our last trio concert, Dave, that we played, you played a little harmonica, and you know Jeremy played with our harmonica player in the 60s in the Village. He has a great story about this I'd like to share with you.
0: Oh, please.
1: This is from Jeremy. He says, I took my flute everywhere, even to the deli. I was ready to whip it out at a moment's notice, and a couple times I heard people playing in their apartments and actually knocked on the door and asked to sit in. During my high school years, dozens of coffee houses were opening up on Bleecker, McDougal, and Third, and they all had live music, the good old days. And then you could get a gig for $10 a night. I sat in with everyone. I played a duo with Lou Gossett. He was a folk singer and is now known as Louis Gossett Jr., the actor. I often played with Richie Havens, and I also played with Fred Neil, who later added a harmonica player to the group and paid him $1 a night. I played for free. That harmonica player was Bob Dylan. I sat in with Noel Stokey, a folk singer, and he did a fantastic vocal imitation of a toilet flushing, which lasted about 30 seconds. And he later became Peter of Peter, Paul, and Mary. I sat in with calypso bands, beat poets, and the players from the Middle East and the Cafe Fiend John on 7th Avenue. A variety of music helped shape my approach to playing the flute. What a great time in the Village, eh?
0: Wow, that's something. That's something. So on that tune, now how does he get those crazy sounds that we hear him getting?
1: Well, you know, Jeremy's embouchure is pretty unique. I have a story about that. He went to Jamaica and he had a motorcycle accident. And when he came back, he was in the hospital for a long time and he couldn't play. And his father actually urged him, who was a really great painter, actually urged him after a while to try to play the flute. He put like some cardboard in his lip so he could actually play the flute. And this is what started him again on this journey, as he didn't think he could play anymore. It's a really unique story, but I think all the effects and sounds he got and the use of bottles, you know, to record with was an effect of this accident that he had, because his flute embouchure wasn't the really normal, like classical flute embouchure with the muscles around his lips due to this motorcycle accident. So that really forced him to be, you know, a unique creative player and try some different sounds.
0: Wow. That's interesting. And so he put some cardboard in his lip, huh? You know, he got
1: I do have a story about that if I can find it.
0: All right. Yeah, I want to hear about the cardboard, Cheryl.
1: Okay, let's see. Let me find it.
0: And this is his memoir, right, which came out?
1: Yeah, it's a memoir that came out during COVID. It's called Get Me Out of Here, a memoir by Jeremy Steig. Some really fantastic stories. He says, to this day, I don't know how the accident happened. I have no memory of the event. I know I was drinking, and I think it was probably my fault. And my father was very sweet to me while I was in the hospital. I couldn't see well enough to read, so he read me a book by Ludwig Bertelmans, a writer for The New Yorker. And my father brought me painting crayons, and when I dipped them into water, I could spread out the color easily. I started to draw holding the crayons with the ends of my fingertips, and to this day, that's how I hold a pen. This technique makes it harder to control the lines, but they come out much looser. I could have been a better view of the paper while I was drawing. While I stayed at the hospital about 6 weeks, they wheeled me in a wheelchair to my first jet plane ride. I'm trying to find the cardboard story, let's see. I had two main worries if I couldn't play the flute anymore: how I was going to have a creative life and how I was ever going to get laid again with my distorted face. I wanted to draw, but my hands were numb and I couldn't hold a pen. I used to hold it with my forefinger wrapped around my thumb, which was something I never seen anyone else do. And the method gave me a great deal of control. So the accident even affected all his fingers, which is pretty amazing that he became a great flute player.
0: That's wild. Sounds like a great memoir.
1: It really is. Quite a story, and quite a life he had.
0: And the flute. And why did he play the flute?
1: You know, I'm not really sure. I think he does talk about that a little bit, but how he picked it up.
0: Because we all know flute is the most inefficient instrument.
1: It is difficult in the beginning.
0: Half the air doesn't do anything. Half the air goes in the flute, makes a sound. The other half of the air just goes away.
1: He writes, when he was 6 years old, he started playing the recorder, and he discovered the magic of music. Leonore Scoville was my recorder teacher. She was the first person who ever got me excited about playing music. And she had hundreds of music books, including a complete wall of Bach scores. It was a fabulous collection. So he started on recorder. Actually, I started on recorder too, so that's a good entrance to the flute, I guess. He took lessons with Lenore for about 2 years. And until she was evicted from her apartment on Cornelia Street for having too many books.
0: No. Too many what's birds?
1: Books.
0: Oh, books. Too many books.
1: All yeah.
0: Right. All right. It's true. You can't have too many books, people. Too many books. All right.
1: Yeah, my apartment is filled with them.
0: Lots of books. Did you have to take him up a bunch of flight of stairs, or?
1: Well, I don't know. They evicted her.
0: Oh, right.
1: The landlord said that the floor was sinking because of the weight of the books.
0: Too many books. Too many books, people. All right. Well, let's keep listening to Jeremy Steig. Now, we did hear, if you're keeping track, we heard Friday the 13th, Backbeat, and The Patriot on the last set. And now we're going to hear, we're going to start with Trills and Spills. And that seems like a fine title for a flute thing, right?
1: Yeah, and he had a few, that's for sure.
0: Yeah. And I wonder why that's going like that. All right. Are you ready, people? Here we go.

0: All right. So that was a track from that record, right?
1: Improvised, yeah, with Jeremy Steig and Vic Juris. Yeah. And more elaboration on that embouchure.
0: Tell us about that embouchure.
1: Yeah, one day Jeremy said he went to see his dad at the Marlton Hotel on West 8th Street. That same day, my father reached in the drawer and took out my flute. He had brought it with him from the country. I hadn't taken it back to me from New York because I didn't expect to play again. And his dad said, "Try and play it." And I said, "I can't, Dad, not enough muscles." He insisted that I show him what I could do with it. And I held one hand over the left side of my mouth and played a few notes with the other. And then it came to me, I grabbed a matchbook and tore it in half and placed it under my lips in front of my teeth on the left side of my mouth. I could still make the flute embouchure, and the cardboard prevented the air from pushing the weak side of my mouth open. Suddenly, as if by magic, I could play, and it lasted 20 seconds. Then the cardboard became soggy and blew out of my mouth across the room, but I had played flute for 20 seconds. The Wright brothers' first flight lasted only 12 seconds. I knew I could find a way to perfect it. So after the accident, he finally was able to play and continued from that point, which is really cool.
0: Wow, that's something.
1: That really is. Something.
0: And what do you people do to get? I mean, I guess you have to practice the flute stuff, right? Is that how you get good at it, they tell me?
1: Definitely. I mean, I practice every day to work on the embouchure. I had some skin cancer on my lip on the right side, some surgery in 2010, and they cut like from my nose all the way down into my lip, and I had all these stitches. And I came home and looked at my face, and I had that similar reaction, like, I'll never play flute again. But I just, I kept playing. I recorded a CD, actually, here in my apartment at home. So the will to play music is strong with flute players, I think.
0: Wow. But did you use the cardboard technique?
1: I didn't use the matchbook technique, no. I just persevered with the stitches in my lip.
0: All right. They probably gave a nice sound to it.
1: Yeah, I mean, it came out okay.
0: All right. Now, who invented the flute? We hear about this beam person.
1: I'm not really sure. Who is that?
0: Oh, isn't there a beam system or something? Or Boehm, B-O-E-H-M?
1: Oh,
0: what's that?
1: Yeah, Boehm. It's a way of fingering. It's a flute that was made in the early, I think, 18th century, 19th. But it's a way of fingering that made it a little easier to get all the chromatic notes, I believe.
0: So they made the silver flute thing. Didn't those flutes used to be made out of bones and wood and bamboo and stuff?
1: Yeah, exactly.
0: And then somebody made it. Oh, we'll make a metal flute.
1: And some people have even gold flutes now.
0: Oh, really?
1: Which I think is a softer sound than the silver.
0: Uh-huh.
1: But I really like the silver flutes.
0: Silver is more like focused, right?
1: Yeah, it's a really nice sound.
0: It's a beautiful sound. And so once again, we'll talk about if it doesn't rain tomorrow, there's a big flute thing going on.
1: Yeah, if we have sun tomorrow, the Howling for Jeremy Steig Solo Flute Festival will be at 4 o'clock. At the 6 BC Botanical Garden, 624 East 6th Street, between Avenue B and C in New York. And there will be 9 flute players playing there, hopefully without rain. Gene Coleman, Samantha Kosas, Jay Rodriguez Sierra, Martha Sininger, Raz Burnett, Mary Cherney, Chip Sheldon, and Sylvain LaRue, and myself. So send those sunny vibes out.
0: All right, dig those sunny vibes, people. Make the sunshine. And that's part of the Lungs Festival, which is an acronym for, is that part of the Lungs Festival or that's not part of the Lungs Festival?
1: It is. It's the annual Harvest Garden Arts Festival in the East Village Gardens. There's events going on starting today all the way up to September 27th. And also my all-women free jazz trio will be playing Thursday, September 24th at 6 o'clock at the 11BC Serenity Garden, which is 626 East 11th Street. And that's with Mary Cherney and Ayumi Ashito. And then after us is the African band by Nora Balaban at 7. Sylvain LaRue is playing flute with them at 7 o'clock at 11BC Serenity. So there's tons of concerts come out to the gardens if we have sun.
0: Right. Do you remember what LUNGS stands for, the harvest?
1: I'm not sure what the letters stand for.
0: Listeners, what do you think it stands for? Do we have any guesses before I tell you? Huh?
1: You know, Dave.
0: I know what it stands for. Any listeners want to guess what LUNGS stands for the Harvest Arts Festival? Huh? You want to guess? Do I have any guesses from the listeners? No, the listeners aren't guessing. I'll tell you then. Nobody's guessing. I'll tell you. It's the Lower East Side United Neighborhood Gardens. And then I'll post.
1: Thank you,
0: and I'll post. We'll post something to the chat where that's in. All right.
1: And actually, you're playing a garden too.
0: There's a rumor that I'm playing a garden. Yes, but I can't give the appearance of self-promotion, or I would tell you that my blues band, Rutherford Jones, and the BQE is supposed to play on the 26th at 8 o'clock at the Green Oasis Garden on East 8th Street. But since I can't do any self-promotion, I'm not going to tell you that. And you didn't hear me say it if I said it by accident. You know, I think that's the thing.
1: That was actually me promoting your gig.
0: Yeah. I think it's like one of those things. Like now, if I kill an endangered animal by accident, it's cool as long as it wasn't on purpose. So if I mention a gig by accident and it wasn't on purpose, it's the same concept, right?
1: That's right. It was just a little typo in talking.
0: Yeah, a little typo. All right. So we'll check it out. Also, so I've also posted a gig. I posted a link to Roulette where you can actually hear Amina Myers' concert over there. And we're talking about Joe Hertenstein today. And maybe we'll call him up later. We'll see when he gets free. And then we'll talk that up. But there's all kinds of stuff going on. And, you know, Arts for Art is having their stuff in the gardens, right?
1: That's right.
0: And they got stuff like right now, while you're listening to us. Oh, and what is the date? So if you're tuning in from the past or the future, it is September 19th, 2026, right? Isn't
1: right.
0: it? And right now you could be... what's happening while we're doing this? You can hear some stuff in the garden. All right, maybe we'll post that too. I mean, should we just post everything going on? Tell everybody everything that's happening. What else you got going on? Anything else you want to tell? Any events that people should know about?
1: Well, mostly this week. Is the Harvest Arts Festival, but you know, rain is expected. So if you want to go inside, actually, my friend Jamie Baum is playing with her group at the Five Spot on East 9th Street on Wednesday, the 23rd.
0: All right.
1: So So that might be something to see inside. Her group's really great.
0: All right. So go check that out of the five spot. That's a relatively recent arrival, the five spot.
1: It is. Yeah. There used to be a lot of clubs, you know, Dave, around the East Village. I mean, Jeremy played at so many places. He has some stories about Slugs and the Dom. I don't know if you ever got to play any of those places. You've been in New York a pretty long time.
0: Not that long.
1: But,
0: I never was at Slugs.
1: He said,
0: Slugs.
1: Well, I have a story about the Dom. He said, back in New York, we got a steady gig at the Dom on St. Mark's Place. We worked there for 2 months until they fired us for showing up late too many times. I had no control over the band. I had something like a communist philosophy about my band, and I let the members know that I trusted them to contribute equally. Unfortunately, they took me too literally and decided to do whatever the hell they wanted to do, including tardiness, nastiness to club owners and the audience and each other. Yeah, crazy, right? That was like the Wild West here.
0: The Wild West in the east side of New York City.
1: Did you ever play at Slugs? Or?
0: No, I did not. I must admit. You played there, Cheryl?
1: No, I mean, that was after my time. I mean, I came in 1980 in August, and actually that August, Bill Evans was playing at the club on 2nd Avenue Fat Tuesdays, and my friend Lila Metcalf and I, we were going to go that night, but we didn't, and the next morning, this young girl showed up at Lila's loft on 14th Street. And she was crying, and we were smoking cigarettes, and it was 6 in the morning. And she said Bill had died. And actually, Jeremy was one of the flutists that recorded with Bill Evans. I put one of the tracks on the list today. But there were just so many jazz musicians in New York at that time. And actually, Byrne had some wonderful stories about the 70s, but that was a little bit before my time.
0: All right. You want to hear that now, or since you mentioned it?
1: I was just trying to find the story about Slugs for y'all.
0: All right. Well, shall we hear the Bill Evans with you want to hear some of that now?
1: Yeah, I do have a story about Bill, too.
0: I think I had a hit with the Spartacus Love theme, right? You want to hear this too?
1: Yeah.
0: All right. Let's dig this while Cheryl digs. I'm
1: looking.
0: While Cheryl's looking for the story, listen, people. You're listening to live internet radio here on the Give the Drummer Audio stream,
2: the alternative.
0: Today is Saturday, September 19th. That means that if it doesn't rain tomorrow, it's September 20th in the 6 BC Botanical Garden. At what time are you guys playing tomorrow?
1: At 4.
0: 4 o'clock. All right. That'll give it time to stop raining. You can hear the howl for Jeremy Steig with many, many flute players. And now we'll dig. I was trying to remember. That's where the. That club was on 2nd Avenue, right? I forgot that. Okay. Let's hear. I think they had a hit with this thing. The Spartacus Love theme. Which is, of course, from the movie Spartacus. And I think that Kirk Douglas is embedded in my brain as Spartacus. Well, let's dig it.

0: right. I don't remember the extended technique on that track.
1: Yeah, he's playing some just beautiful tone. It seems like in 1980, when Bill Evans died, Jeremy didn't go to Fat Tuesdays either to hear him. He writes in his memoir, in 1980, Bill Evans died in the middle of the week in New York. I didn't go to hear him because people were saying that he was very, very sick, and I didn't want to see him that way. And then he writes, I played with Bill for only one reason, for the joy of playing with him. Recently, in 2011, I was contacted by a label that was going to put out a double album of Bill's trio at the Village Gate. They offered me $500 to write something for the album I was part of at the Village Gate experience. I refused. To this day, still people put on many Bill Evans tribute concerts, and some are trying to make documentaries about him. I got to know some of the people involved in those Bill projects, but they didn't know that I played almost every night with Bill when he was in New York. Now I'm glad that my experience remains personal.
0: Wow. And just to tell you folks, there does seem to be Jeremy Steig website, and it seems to be available in Japanese and English. And have you ever tried to contact these people?
1: There doesn't seem to be much traffic there anymore.
0: I'll post a website anyway. You can check it out. There's some cute pictures. All right.
1: There's a lot of history on there, though.
0: Yeah. There's a lot of history, and scrapbook. There's all kinds of stuff. The internet is an amazing place. Right.
1: It seems like Jeremy played a lot at Slugs, too. He said a few months later, Tommy came to New York again for a gig at Slugs, which we tried to record. He played so loud that my flute disappeared off the tape. Yeah. Don Elias and Gene Perla were on the gig, but the tape was unusable, no flute. My hands were always drowning me out. My bands were always drowning me out. Today's sound systems can accommodate the flute, but I came on the scene too soon.
0: Oh, yeah. Right, tricky with the amplifier. What do you do? Do you amplify the flute, or you're more an acoustic thing, or you just play into a microphone? You never mess with pickups or anything like that?
1: Jamie uses a pickup, but for my small three jazz groups, the Beyond Flute group and the all-women group, I just play acoustic. Uh-huh. But I mostly play with, like as we played with, you know, two other horn players and flute, or, you know, three flutes, because it's just, you know, it's a pretty soft instrument. Even if you have a drummer, sometimes you need a microphone. So, I usually just play with the bare bones flute trio, or two saxes and flute, or something like that.
0: Right. So usually you're usually playing acoustically.
1: Yeah. Exactly.
0: All right. And we'll just keep talking about it, because they say people have a short attention span, and people coming on and off the stream. That today is September 19th, and. Oh, you can see the Buffaloes. It's September 19th, 2026. You can see the Buffaloes if you're in downtown Brooklyn.
1: You're missing the Buffaloes today, Dave.
0: Yeah.
1: It's like, is it a Buffalo parade?
0: It's a Buffalo, yeah. It's a... Yeah, there's a Buffalo March in downtown Brooklyn today, and return of the Buffalo, right? And I think they made 40 buffaloes. Tatanka Oyakupi.

0: Little story for us?
1: Well, he had a gig there, and that's where he met Eddie Gomez, which he recorded a lot with the bassist Eddie Gomez. And I think Eddie was playing with Bill Evans Trio at that time. He said one of my gigs at Cafe Agogo, I hired Eddie and Marty from Bill Evans Trio. Tommy and his electric bassist Kenny came from Colorado to complete the group. And Tommy and Kenny stayed at my apartment on Bedford Street for 2 weeks of the gig. And Tommy didn't eat meat, he existed on spaghetti and salad. He was a big fan of James Taylor and Charlie Parker. And Tommy was about 20, and after these gigs, he started playing with Deep Purple. So he went on to play at the Bottom Line with Deep Purple.
0: Wow. Crazy. And he had a kind of a rock band, right?
1: He did, yeah. I mean, the Howling for Judy, I think, was with a rock band. He had another rock band that he had belly dancers with him, and he tried all different kinds of crazy stuff, you know?
0: Jeremy and the Satyrs? Were you a fan of that?
1: Yeah, Jeremy and the Satyrs, yeah.
0: Should we hear a minute of that, or what do you want to, where should we go here?
1: Sure, yeah. He has some stories about Bradley's, too.
0: All right. Let me see what we got cooking here. We got all kinds of... Here, what's a... Well, let's hear a minute of Jeremy and the Satyrs, all right? Well, here in the world of teardrops. If I can get it together.

0: Satyrs.
1: The Satyrs, Jeremy and the Satyrs there.
0: Yeah, he has some memories about the Satyrs. He said the highlight of the Satyrs experience was the time we played at the Cafe Agogo opposite Richie Havens, and Jimi Hendrix, who had recently come back from England, was added to the bill. He had just become famous and people were lined up around the block. My band opened the show. I remember that Adrian had a U.S. Air Force jacket on, which had a dragon embroidered with the words on it, "Death from Above." Adrian, that's the singer you were mentioning.
1: The band members
0: behaved themselves that night. The specialness of the event kept them from wanting to mess up the music. The Satyrs, however, came to an end without warning when we worked for 3 days in Ann Arbor, Michigan. I crawled with Adrian after the first night's gig. Adrian used to flip out about nothing, and the next night he stayed in his room and played his flute all night, so we played the gig without him. The next morning he acted as if nothing had happened, and I started to wonder if I really needed a singer. I didn't feel bad about the breakup of my band. The split was like a divorce from a bad marriage. In my heart, I really just wanted to play jazz.
1: All right. And then I think Adrian was the one who was playing the harmonica.
0: As far as
1: the robots tells me what the robots are saying. And once again, people, look, Dr. Jazz is here. So if you people have any questions for Cheryl, just put them in the chat and maybe we can get Cheryl to answer your questions. One question we'll ask Cheryl: hey, when's the Howling for Jeremy Stein? It might be tomorrow, Sunday, September 20th, and it might be in the 6BC Garden. It might start at 4 o'clock, and there might be 10 flute players. But if it rains, I don't know. Any of our listeners have a place we can go that the flute players can go if it rains in the East Village or around there, something like that?
0: Maybe we'll have to Zoom the concert, Dave.
1: You couldn't get the library's closed. Topham Square Library is closed, right?
0: Yeah, it's closed on Sunday.
1: Oh, that's a drag. I don't know where they're gonna go.
0: I think it's gonna be a washout, but we'll try again next year. I'm hoping for sun.
1: Yeah, we'll just pretend it's gonna happen. I mean, should we just pretend it's gonna happen? What do you think?
0: Yeah, I'm still hopeful until about noon tomorrow.
1: All right. Let me see what... Cool. All right. And then... All right. We'll see what's happening. We'll have Joe call us. What else do you want to tell the people?
0: Well... Jeremy did this recording called Monium, which was kind of jazz rock or fusion. And he said, we finally started to make a profit. And he got a contract with Columbia, which was for this record. And before the record was recorded, he didn't even have a band. So he says, also my strength as a player was in improvising, and I always felt that too much preparation took the spirit out of jazz. Columbia wasn't nice enough to pay the musicians for rehearsals either. And that week I bumped into Alphonse Mouzon at the Bottom Line, and he said, why don't you give me one of those record dates? And Jeremy said, okay, how about next week? So he got Alphonse on the record date. To promote the recording independently, Jeremy did a gig at the Bottom Line, and Bruce Lundvall was the new president of Columbia at that time, sent 3 bottles of Dom Perignon to his dressing room, and I called the album Temple of Birth, and Belly told me that belly dancers used to dance for women in labor to help them with their contractions, so the title and the cover ensued that nobody would buy it as a jazz record. If I was going to be ethnically influenced, I couldn't have made a worse choice. And I think he had belly dancers on the cover of that.
1: Wow.
0: So it was quite a fiasco with Columbia.
1: Wow. All right. So you want to hear this Modium track?
0: Sure.
1: All right. Let's hear the track, people. That's what we're talking about. Let me, okay, Modium.

0: That was beautiful. Monium. Yeah.
1: Yeah, very cool.
0: That's a nice track there.
1: I don't know if you remember that Club Bradley's on University Place. Did you ever go there, Dave?
0: Yeah.
1: He has some memories about Bradley's on University. He said Bradley was a big, scary looking guy that resembled Lurch from the television show The Addams Family. No. He was actually a nice guy and loved jazz. When Paul Desmond died, he left his grand piano to Bradley, and many great pianists got to play on it. 95% of the crowd and the musicians there did coke. New York City cabaret law only allowed string instruments, including piano, to be played in an unlicensed club like Bradley's. Pianists and bassists continued to have steady work, but horn players, however, could play only in licensed clubs, basically because horns were considered louder than string instruments, and the same was true for drummers at Bradley's. My work was drying up, and I needed to keep my chops in shape. One night I had a memorable gig at Bradley's, and I was playing a solo. A huge rat came out of the kitchen and ran over my feet. So the village in the 80s was pretty crazy, you know?
0: Yeah, it was a little different there. They had.
1: It was a little different, yeah.
0: Yeah, people didn't pick up after their dogs, as I recall. And
1: yeah,
0: it was always seemed to be a problem. And the rats. You see the rats and the squirrels hanging out. I guess a squirrel. Squirrel is just a rat with a fur coat, right?
1: It was pretty dangerous too. Yeah.
0: Crazy, crazy. And now, and today in New York City, it's not as so dangerous. So if you run through the raindrops tomorrow, you might be able to hear howling. But it does look like the robot thinks it's going to rain. You know.
1: Yeah, the weather report is really just scary.
0: Oh man, that's not fair. I mean, I didn't realize it until I was talking to you. I was thinking, you know what I mean? I was thinking I was going to be there tomorrow.
1: Well, it would be great if we could all be there tomorrow.
0: All right. So, but there's no place there. You can't play with umbrellas. You're not just going to rain. It's not a rain or shine thing, huh?
1: Well, not if it's a deluge. I mean, I just played a duo there with Robert Dick, and it was kind of sprinkling. And we actually had an audience, because it was just a light rain and then it would stop, and then we, you know, play for a while and it would start a little bit. But you know, when it's pouring rain so hard, it's just impossible to do a concert. So
0: right.
1: We'll see how it looks tomorrow.
0: Can you play flute in the rain? Is it cool to play flute out in the rain, or
1: not really? It's not cool to get it wet.
0: Yeah.
1: So yeah.
0: No, just checking. But in any case, we're howling today.
1: That's right. Oh, I used to howl a lot, actually, at the Cornelia Street Cafe. I don't know if you remember that place. Jeremy used to play there a lot with Cameron Brown and his band. He writes in his memories, toward 2008, I gradually lost interest in playing at Cornelia Street Cafe with my quartet after more than 4 years. I was tired of playing with the band that never talked or hung out with me. I could see from the videos that we weren't developing musically, and my band remained Jeremy and the Tired Professors. New York had ceased to be the vibrant, creative place that I grew up in. When the Blue Note re-released a recording that I did in 1969 with Don and Eddie, the All About Jazz website sent me an email indicating that they would review the CD if I had an upcoming live performance. I wrote back saying that the three of us would never play again, and that whether they reviewed me or not was their business. Incidentally, on the sleeve of that CD, Blue Note credited my father for for my little drawings. So he had like kind of a lot of anger about the way the scene was going. He said, I began to think about getting out of America. Sacco and I had been going back and forth between New York and Japan. Coming back to New York was no longer exciting. After spending a couple of months in Japan, the stench in the streets of New York was incredible. I felt ready for a change. And they did actually move to Japan before he died. So things are always changing in New York, right?
0: It's always changing. It's always changing. It's
1: Yeah.
0: it's always changing. After I've been in New York for a minute, it's changed a lot. And
1: When did you get here?
0: I got here, I think, the summer of 77, I think, is when I
1: Also, you
0: sort of
1: did get some of the 70s.
0: I got a taste. I got a couple of few years of the 70s. I guess it was still the
1: Yeah.
0: 70s when I showed up, yeah.
1: Yeah, Byrne had a lot of stories about, the 70s playing around the Lower East Side. But in 1980, there were still a lot of musicians around here, but it's a lot different now.
0: It's different. Keeps changing all the time, people. It's
1: It's
0: always
1: changing all
0: changing.
1: the
0: But
1: time.
0: like if it wasn't gonna rain, you could go here, Cheryl. And then we'll see if Joe Herdenstein calls in, and we'll talk of Joe's gigs. And if anybody else in the studio audience or any place else wants to tell anybody about anything, let us know. People, you have any questions for Cheryl? They're not asking any flute questions, like how many notes on the flute? How low does the flute go? Why is there a B foot and a C foot? What's this offset G thing? What's that all about? You know what I mean? Who invented the metal flute anyway? How come they don't have wooden flutes?
1: They do
0: How come they made
1: actually.
0: flutes out of people's bones and stuff?
1: Actually, Sylvain Leroux, we play a lot together, and he has some wooden flutes that are really nice. But the lowest note can be a C foot or can be a B foot, so it can be C or B.
0: Okay, and on the piano, is that like a middle C, or is that a, or is that lower than a middle C?
1: Yeah, middle C.
0: Yeah. And
1: And it goes up 3 octaves. Up, well, it can go a little more than 3 octaves, but the C you can usually get. C sharp is pretty hard to get, and high D is pr really pretty hard to get, and E flat's pretty impossible to get.
0: Yeah.
1: But it goes up 3 octaves, so it has quite a range.
0: That's quite a range. And now we got, do you play, and then Fred wants to know, Cheryl, do you play other kinds of flutes, and do you enjoy that if you do? I mean, flutes are everywhere and have been for a long time. So what
1: I
0: other kind
1: do.
0: of
1: I have all the flutes. I have piccolo, which is an octave higher than the C flute, and I have an alto flute, which is in the key of G, which is a little lower than the C flute, and I have a bass flute, which is a guo made in China with a low B, and that's like pretty amazing to play bass flute. Jeremy actually was one of the first ones playing bass flute back in the 70s. The first time I saw a bass flute was when he was playing that. So finally in my retirement years, I got all the flutes, the whole range, and I love playing all of them. I practice all of them each day. It's just they're all so different with the tone and the sound. And there's a flutist in England, Carla Reese. She has a new publishing company with new flute music, and she has all kinds of really cool alto flute and bass flute, classical, like solo pieces to play. So I've ordered a bunch of new music from her. And I also work on a lot of those tunes. One of them for alto flute is one of my favorites that I got. And the first line is actually a line of Eric Dolphy, and then the composer wrote this beautiful, like jazz-inspired solo alto flute piece, and I practice that a lot. It's like amazing piece.
0: Wow.
1: So the flute's really a cool instrument,
0: It is
1: and we did
0: amazing.
1: a lesson, Dave. You're learning flute,
0: Yeah,
1: which is
0: I'm
1: really
0: learning.
1: cool.
0: I'm learning how to play the flute. Yeah, I'm working on it now. Those flutes. It's nice to not have a read.
1: But if we're rained out tomorrow, you know, Joe Herdenstein is playing a lot of really cool concerts. I think I have the list here.
0: You got the list there? All right. Yeah, Joe's playing a lot of cool concerts. And he's in town for a minute. And what do we got here? What day is today? 23rd. Oh, yeah. Well.
1: He's playing September 20th. The Spirit of Billy Cobham Spectrum is part of the Miles in the Sky Festival.
0: Right, that's at the main drag.
1: And at the Stone, September 19th, which is today, with Sana Nagano, Handel Studio, which is the 27th in Kingston, with the CMS Improvising Orchestra, and Sisters in Brooklyn, September 30th, with Dave Watson. And Joe's like working like crazy. It's great. Congrats,
0: yeah.
1: Joe. Herdenstein's Future Drone with Anthony Coleman and Joe Aragon at New Blue, September 23rd. And National Jazz Musician in Harlem and Jazz at the Lodge, September 24th. So check out Joe Herdenstein, please. He's a great drummer. I got to play with him, and he's really a very inventive, creative drummer.
0: Yeah, the guy can really play.
1: Can really play.
0: Really play. Shake that hi-hat.
1: And also, Jamie Baum is at the Five Spot Wednesday, September 23rd, too.
0: All right.
1: So check out Jamie.
0: All right.
1: And, then, and those are inside, so you don't have to worry about the rain.
0: That's right. So any Fred says, any thought of trauma about the recorder? How was your recorder experience?
1: Well, I started with the recorder in the 60s because I heard that piece that the Jefferson Airplane did on their first album. And then I think maybe I was 15 or 16. A couple friends of mine had flutes, so I tried the flute, and then I got a flute and started lessons when I was 19. So that was 1972.
0: So you didn't have a school experience with a recorder. You just picked up a recorder and...
1: I just picked it up and figured out the notes from that Jefferson Airplane song.
0: Uh-huh.
1: And then I started playing lessons and studying music, went to Mesa College in San Diego, and then I went up to UC Berkeley and got my BA in music after that. And so I was studying like classical music at UC Berkeley and then going over to Keystone Corner in San Francisco at night and hearing Rahsaan Roland Kirk and, you know, UB Blake and Cecil Taylor and all those guys were playing there. Dexter Gordon and Art Blakey played there and Henry Threadgill was there and just really amazing people were playing there in the 70s in San Francisco.
0: Yeah, they had a lot of amazing stuff over there.
1: Yeah, it was such an education. I mean, Woody Shaw was playing there and, you know, it was just really, really amazing bands in the 70s.
0: Yeah, I think I heard Miles there in the 70s.
1: You did?
0: Yeah.
1: I heard Miles, actually, my cousin took me when I was in high school. I think this was 1970 in San Diego. There was a concert and my cousin took me to see Miles and, I think Gary Bartz was playing sax with him at that time.
0: Uh-huh.
1: That was a pretty intense concert.
0: Yeah.
1: And I just remember Miles came out and he had those sunglasses on. I kind of moved back in my seat. I mean, he was so intense, his vibe, you know. And then I remember seeing him at the Village Vanguard in 1980. He came down with that white fur coat on. He came down the stairs of the Village Vanguard and I mean, I loved his music so much, but I didn't really want to meet him, you know, because I was a little afraid of him. But, yeah, some really great stuff. One of the first LPs I heard that got me into jazz was Bitches Brew.
0: Uh-huh.
1: When that came out. my friend Fred, this trumpet player, Fred Young, played that LP for me, and Freddie Hubbard's Red Clay and First Light. Those CTI recordings came out with Hubert Laws. Oh man, there's some great flute playing on those. And I think Hermeto Pascual played on some of Miles' CD. So Hermeto actually came to Berkeley during the Brazilian influx, like for Purim and Ayerto in the 70s. A lot of those Brazilian guys were playing in San Francisco. So I got to hear them too. There's a lot of great flute players playing in the 70s.
0: Wow.
1: And Jeremy was definitely one of them, you know.
0: All right. So what do you want to listen to now, Cheryl?
1: Well, let's see, where are we on the list?
0: Here, let me
1: We're
0: tell
1: at
0: you.
1: Monium. Let's just keep going down. Jeremy did this solo CD where he overdubbed the flute. And I think In the Beginning is Wayfaring Stranger, but Paradoxal and Nuge Blues starts with the solo stuff. So we could play a few of those.
0: Okay, what do you want to start with, Wayfaring Stranger or Paradoxal?
1: Let's start with, yeah, Wayfaring Stranger, and then the solo pieces are after that.
0: Okay.
1: Those are my favorites, actually.
0: All right, here we go. Back to work.

0: That was Spartacus Came Back. Kirk Douglas, whose real name is Izzy Dembski, came back to haunt us. But I was supposed to play Pterodactyl. But you know what I mean. That's just a radio error. The people, you know why that happens? Because this is live. We're live internet radio. Live internet radio here on the Gizzard Drummer Radio Stream, the alternative, Today's Saturday, September 19th, 2026. We're hanging out with Cheryl Powell. We're waiting to hear is the Howling canceled or is it not?
1: We don't know yet.
0: It's not official. Nothing's official yet. All right. And
1: waiting for the weather report tomorrow around noon or one. If it's pouring, well, you know, that's life. But yeah, we're hoping for sun.
0: And it'll only be raining outside as far as we know.
1: That's right.
0: And then I was supposed to play the Pterodactyl. And you sent me, where's that at?
1: Or whatever you have up next is okay, Dave.
0: Well, I think we want Pterodactyl, right?
1: I know. I'd like to let everyone to hear that because it's pretty cool. Jeremy recorded and overdubbed all these flutes in his living room. And he did a whole CD, Pterodactyl and News Blues. I sent you a couple. They're before the Spartacus track on the list that I sent you. If you're looking at the list.
0: I'm looking at the list, but I just don't see the track.
1: It's 11 and then 12 is News Blues.
0: Oh, I think I started in the wrong place here. So I think we played, we must have heard Outlaws.
1: Yeah, it's two tracks above Outlaws.
0: And I think we heard, I don't think we heard Wayfaring Strangers, right?
1: I don't think we did.
0: I think we heard Outlaws. I think that's what we heard.
1: Yeah, Wayfaring Stranger is track 10, and then Pterodactyl is 11, and then News Blues is 12.
0: Okay, let me move
1: and
0: this
1: then
0: back over.
1: Outlaws is 13.
0: Okay.
1: And then Spartacus is 14.
0: Right. So now I'm supposed to go to Pterodactyl, which is 11. Okay, now we got it. All right. Now we got it, people. Now we straightened everything out now. All right? I think we got
1: Thank
0: it straight.
1: Thank you, Dave.
0: All right. Now, once again, live internet radio. Remember, we are not robots, right?
1: Right.
0: You know, we don't have alternative, and we have alternative intelligence because we're on to alternative radio. So you're listening to alternative intelligence today, people. And
1: this is not AI, though.
0: It is AI, alternative intelligence, not artificial intelligence. We don't believe in artificial intelligence. We want alternative intelligence, and alternative intelligence will tell you that I tried to play Pterodactyl, but I didn't. And I thought I was playing Wayfaring Stranger, but I wasn't even playing that. I think I was playing Outlaws. Anyway, let's try Pterodactyl. We've been waiting long enough for this track.

0: right, how about that? Singing into them bottles.
1: Yeah, he used the bottles for the bass player and then overdubbed the flute solo over for his CD. And actually, I did that when I had my lip surgery. I recorded some bass lines and then recorded flute solos over it. It's pretty fun to do that now that we have digital recorders and everything.
0: Yeah. Cool. And what record was that from?
1: I think that CD is called Pterodactyl, actually.
0: Okay. Cool. All right, where are we going from here? So you played in bottles, with bottles. Are you saying you sang through the horn, or?
1: That's what Jeremy did when he recorded those. Yeah. It's all him, but he used bottles for the bass effects.
0: Yeah.
1: So like what we talked about, playing into the head joint where you just blow into the head joint of the flute, he used just glass bottles to make all those sounds.
0: Right. There's not so many glass bottles in the world as there used to be, but I guess there are. What, there's still root beer comes in a bottle, right?
1: Yeah, maybe some old Coke bottles or something that he had around.
0: Yeah. Cool. Nice. Cool, man. So, we just keep going along here. What's the plan?
1: Yeah, I have a couple more tracks. And I also sent you some of my flute playing if you're into that. And we could talk to Joe if he's ready to call.
0: He'll call in if he can. So, what do you want to hear? The other. We have Jungle 2 and I Don't Care from Jeremy, and then we got your stuff. Where do you want to go?
1: Jeremy.
0: All right. So that was Pterodactyl. So this must be 12. Oh, we heard New Blues, so Outlaws. Oh, did we hear that by accident? I think we already heard Outlaws and Spartas. So now we got Jungle 2. All right, your DJ's getting it together here. Ready for Jungle 2.

So, how are we doing now? Here we go. Oh, we have to hear I Don't Care. That's what we're going to hear. I Don't Care. Let's hear that.

0: All right. Beautiful stuff.
1: Thank you, Dave.
0: And now it's time to hear some Cheryl Pyle music.
1: Oh, yeah.
0: And Fred says a bass flute looks like a different animal. How does it feel to play that?
1: Definitely different. Pretty heavy. And a lot lower than the C flute.
0: It takes more air and stuff, or?
1: Oh, yeah.
0: All right.
1: But the Guo is a little lighter than the silver bass flute, so I like it a lot.
0: All right.
1: And I really like the low B. It's a nice tone.
0: Cool, that low B, that's what we want to hear.
1: That's right.
0: Are we going to hear any of that in what we're coming up, or what we got cooking here?
1: See, what are you going to play next? Abstract on Pluto?
0: Yeah, why not? Shall we hear that?
1: Yeah, that's a online CD that I did with a musician in Germany, and that's on C flute, actually.
0: It's on what?
1: I think most of these are just using the C flute, uh-huh. The regular flute.
0: All right, yeah. It's fine with me. All right, let's see what Cheryl's putting down, all right? Abstract on Pluto. That was bebop. Hang on. That went from 16 to 17. So, huh. So 16, that's a. That's Jeremy. Okay, well, the next thing we got up is bebop.
1: Oh, okay. That's with the drummer Kirk Driscoll. We did a duo on my first CD in '96.
0: All right, let's dig this.

0: That's very beautiful. That's very beautiful.
1: Thank you, Dave.
0: And that's from a Tom Harrell record, right?
1: Yeah, Tom Harrell Forum on Contemporary Records.
0: All right. And I think before that, I think we heard you playing bebop.
1: Yeah, bebop was on my first CD on my label 11th Street Music in 1996. With Kurt Driscoll on drums. It was a duo we did.
0: All right. So well, shall we see what's coming up next here?
1: Yeah, what's next?
0: I think it looks like we got one more track from you that's on the CD. So we'll hit that. And And then the people in the listeners tell us what this is.

0: All
1: Okay.
0: right, how about that? So that was
1: That
0: cool.
1: was in the spirit of Jeremy Steig. I was overdubbing myself after my lip surgery. So that was me on flute and bass on a CD I did called Till Soon, which I stayed and recorded in my apartment with Jeremy Steig in, for, in inspiration.
0: Right, that's beautiful. That's beautiful. All
1: Yeah.
0: right. So people, we like to share. I'll take thanks, Cheryl, for taking time out of her busy schedule and doing it. Now we could and now you want to hear some Burn Nicks, or we could play. We have some stuff live by your trio. Let me see what we got.
1: Yeah, Dave's gonna pick some mystery tracks now.
0: Then we're gonna see if we go along and the support from okay. Oh, and then we could hear a little bit of a duo with you and Robert Dick, or you could hear you at Merchant's House Museum or something, or there's something here, there's a little something from 12 years ago. All right, so we just surprised.
1: There's a video with you and a Yumi and I that we just did on YouTube.
0: Okay, we could hear, want to hear some of that?
1: Sure. You sounded great.
0: All right, I guess we can, we're allowed to do that. And where is that, on YouTube or on
1: Yeah,
0: Instagram?
1: it's on my YouTube.
0: Oh, okay. Keep talking to the people. Tell them what they're gonna miss tomorrow. And
1: Well, if we have rain, there will be no howling for Jeremy Steig's solo flute fest. If there's sun tomorrow, we will do the ninth annual Howling for Jeremy Steig's solo flute fest at the 6DC Botanical Garden, which is 624 East 6th Street between Elm and BNC in New York. And the flutist coming tomorrow, if it's sunny, will be Gene Coleman, Samantha Kosas, J. Rodriguez Sierra, Martha Sininger, Raz Burnett, Mary Cherney, Chip Sheldon, and Sylvain LaRue. So we're hoping that the rain predicted is wrong and that we all get to play at 4 o'clock. So it's free and they have seating and if there's sun, please come out. If not, the Harvest Garden Festival in the East Village is all week until September 27th, and there's tons of concerts at all the East Village gardens. So there's jazz, world music, dance, all kinds of different stuff going on. And Dave is going to play next Saturday, the 27th, at the First Street Garden.
0: 26, 26.
1: 26th at the First Street Garden at 8 o'clock, 7 o'clock,
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1: at
0: yeah.
1: 8 o'clock. So, and Joel Herdenstein has tons of gigs this week. Check out the New York City Jazz Record for all the listings for his gigs. And Jamie Baum is at the Five Spot on Wednesday, the 23rd. So there's tons of flute music and other music's going on this week. We hope to see you out of the gardens if we have sun.
0: We have sun. If we have sun. Well, I did find we could hear some stuff from your first record, Time and Time Again. You want to hear that?
1: Sure.
0: You won't object?
1: No, that's fine, yeah. I
0: Oh.
1: did the first record with my quartet, Dave Phelps on guitar, Stefan Crump on bass and Kurt Driscoll on drums. And this is a kind of Latin tune I wrote for us.

0: right. That's a nice one.
1: Thank you, Dave.
0: That's beautiful. And I think we got something else we're cooking up here. Let me, you can respond.
1: I sent you a couple tunes on your email. Maybe you got them. Who knows?
0: Who knows? Not yet, but if I don't get them, respond to this email so that I sent you just now and see if you put them in there. Because sometimes some of my email addresses are slower than the others because the robots are messing with me. So I don't know why they show up, but it takes some time. We'd like to thank Cheryl for joining us today. Stick around for Gina Bacon live from Nashville, Tennessee. And what's Gina got cooking today? Let's see. Gina's got the day off. It's this week only, Electric Lazy Susan with DJ No Good Nick, followed by Observation of Deviance with David Midland tomorrow morning. 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It's a special series. Check it out. Laughing Clock with DJ Peter and Magic Records with Calzone. All right. And we're trying to get it together over here. You sent me some stuff, Cheryl?
1: I did. I sent you three. But, you know, there's always that bass, like, sitting behind you. It could always, like, play for 10 minutes.
0: Yeah, we could do that. Well, let's see. And what else do you want to tell these people? You want to tell them that it seems like there was almost a howling for Jeremy Stein.
1: Yeah, and if we are rained out, there's also another concert this Thursday. I'll be playing with the all-women free jazz trio with Mary Cherney and Ayumi Ashito at the 11 BC Serenity Garden, which is 626 East 11th Street between B and C, and that'll be at 6 o'clock. So, and we're going to dedicate that set to Bern Nix, and, you know, maybe we'll have sun on Thursday, so hopefully... Hopefully we'll get to play this week if the sun comes out.
0: All right.
1: I don't know.
0: Yeah, we'll never know. So we're still waiting for this. It's funny, electronic communications. Did you get the second email I sent you from Sewellson at Gmail?
1: No, I didn't get that yet.
0: Okay, well, I guess the robots are jamming us up here. Let me see. Why don't we...
1: I did.
0: I did just
1: get it.
0: Okay, why don't you reply to that with the links. So then once again, folks, live internet radio is going on right now, right now, right now.
2: And here and behind the scenes,
0: as we communicate, because Cheryl's in another borough. I'm not sure where she is or if she wants you to know. I'm in my... Oh, there it is. All right, here we go. All right, so we want to hear, we got something. We're going to hear Winter Return, all right?
1: All right. Oh,
0: what is that we want to hear? We got it.
1: Yeah.
0: Okay, we got it. And let's dig this by our guest. Oh.
1: This is overdubbing, too, with several flutes parts myself, overdubbing.
0: And if you look at this video may be inappropriate for some users, it's telling me. Interesting.

0: How about that? That was beautiful, Cheryl. That was some nice overdubbing. And we have Joe Hartenstein has stopped by to talk to us, Joe. See if you can hear the people. If people can hear you.
1: Oh, people out there. Yeah. Is it up to me to speak now?
0: Yeah. We got to tell them what you want. Tell them that with Joe Hartenstein, Stein. I never know how to say
1: Stein.
0: Hartenstein stopped by to tell us. I should know that by now, you think. And to tell us what's happening. We've been plugging your gig. Why don't you tell us about it, Joe?
1: Yeah, so I'm at the subway station on 103rd Street uptown, almost Harlem. And I just walked out of the Sonny Rollins celebration event at the St. John the Divine's Church. It was incredible. And now I'm on my way with my friends to show on Coney Island. They're here from Headhunt Records, Basel, Switzerland. And we're celebrating the release of my new album, my band Future Drone, Life at Porgy and Bess. And we're having three record release shows coming up this week. We're playing on Wednesday, September 23rd, 7 p.m. on the Lower East Side at New Blue on 151 Avenue C. You're all cordially invited. It's my organ trio featuring Anthony Coleman on organ and John Irabagon from Chicago on tenor saxophone. And the following day, we have two shows. On Thursday, September 24th, we play at 2 p.m. at the National Jazz Museum in Harlem. And then later, we play at 7 p.m. in upstate in Ossining at Jazz at the Lodge with an Hammond B3 organ. You're all cordially invited. Please come check us out.
0: All right. Well, thanks for stopping by. We appreciate
1: it. Thank
0: you, Dave. Yeah, we're hanging out with Cheryl Pyle. We're talking about her Howling tomorrow.
1: That's incredible. Hey, Cheryl, how are you doing?
0: All right. I don't know if she can hear it. You can hear it. Say something, Cheryl. See if he can hear you.
2: Hey, Joe.
1: Hey, Cheryl.
0: I don't know if you can. Anyway, because of the technology, we're not quite getting it. But thanks for stopping by, man.
1: Of course. Thank you, Dave, for everything you do.
0: All right. Stay in school. Don't buy a lie. We'll catch up with you later. All right?
1: And don't let a robot choose your music.
0: No, don't let a robot. Let Cheryl or Joe or someone do that, choose your music. All right. Thanks for tuning in, man.
1: Thank you, Dave.
0: Bye-bye. Bye. Joe Hartenstein. I always say Steen and offend him. Anyway, I should know that by now. So, Cheryl, we have a chance to, we're going to hear Distant Duos, right?
2: Oh, one more before we go?
0: Yeah, you want to, we have 9 minutes. So.
2: Yeah, this is a duo I recorded with Jerry Gibbs during COVID.
0: All right, that'll just about do it. And,
2: thank you for having me, Dave. Thank you for playing the great flutist Jeremy Steig and remembering Vern Nix and listening to all the memories from Jeremy's memoir, Get Me Out of Here.
0: All right, beautiful. And let's dig Distant Duos.

0: Fly. That was from Distant Duo's record. That one was a Distant Duo with Jerry Gibbs. So thanks, Cheryl, for joining us today.
1: Thank you, Dave, for having me.
0: Beautiful to hear all that flute playing. That's a lot of flutes we heard today.
1: That's a lot of flutes. More flutes, no robots.
0: All right. So if it doesn't rain tomorrow, everybody knows where to be for the Howl, right? The 6th BC Garden. And on
1: 6th BC Botanical Garden.
0: But if it's raining,
1: yeah, and
0: on Thursday, where do they go on Thursday?
1: Thursday, the All-Women Free Jazz Trio will be at 6 o'clock at 11 BC Serenity Garden, 626 East 11th Street. And that's between B and C at 6 o'clock.
0: All right. So that's what's happening. So thank you all. Thank you all for your listeners. And we have Joe Hertenstein stop by and everything. And so dig yourself. And with the next people up there, we're going to fade out with a little Burn Nix. So we'll take it all the way till Burn will take us till 5 o'clock, another few minutes. Thanks again, all you listeners. See you next
1: time.
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I'm No Good Nick from listener-supported WFMU.

Yeah. Sorry I'm late, I guess I'm still facing complacency. Relay this message, I don't want any delays or latency. I wonder what I'll make today, I guess we'll wait and see. The replay value on this shit should be special, be patient please. Lately I spare no expenses, I swing a name for the fences, but I'm on the fence.

much better could I get? I'd be in the best, it's too hard to accept. The hard to get rest, I'm hard to access. Cause raps are chest press, you have to work hard. You can't just get blessed. I cracked out my shell, shook off the excess, then took the next step. And now there's less stress. If rappers with stocks, I beat the best bet. So please just invest. Shit, I tend to do way better when it's up and attached. Try to forget about the pressure, but it's willing to be back. I would kill not to be, it could have been, I couldn't be that. Count up a couple hundreds, I'm one of the ones in these facts. Can't wait to come back to my cage, I'm trapped. Call me the matador, I'm mad while I'm at

Pearl and the Oysters with a track from their recent LP as well. This track is called Doom Mood from Pearl and the Oysters on Electric Lazy Susan.

You're listening to Electric Lazy Susan filling in this week for Gina Bacon. I'm No Good Nick. Be with you for the next hour of this last summer edition. We just ended our first hour with the duo of more brothers, Dana and Alden, who released A Papa's Boat on Concord Jazz earlier this year. We heard Milk and Honey from that excellent release, Papa's Boat, from Dana and Alden. Los Angeles-based musician Anthony Colonico in there on the Dutch label Music From Memory, and appropriately really sweet, smooth music, nice fretless bass, soft, wistful. That track was entitled Whispers off of Anthony Colonico's Spacious Heart on Music From Memory. And we heard the Louisville, Kentucky duo Midwest Postal Service, composed of Rosario Schmuck, as he's known, as well as Trey Hopkins, Midwest Postal Service, with that track King Super Shrooms 3, off of Sirens from Midwest Postal Service. New Zealand singer-songwriter Hannah Everingham in there as well. Just dropped Big Surprise, full of gorgeous music, and we heard End the War from Hannah Everingham. And Chicago's Reservoir and Matt Gold off of last year's Horizon on International Anthem. We heard a Memento, nice wistful track from Reservoir and Matt Gold. Wistful is the theme. But not so wistful, New York's experimental artist Standing on the Corner is back on XL Recordings with two, I believe it's been 6 years since Standing on the Corner's first proper release. The track we heard, Secrets, from Standing on the Corner 2 on XL Recordings. And we kicked off the half-hour set after the break, the second break, with LA's Pearl and the Oysters back on Stone's Throw with Funky Mind. And we heard the Bossa Nova-flavored and appropriately themed Doom Moon from Pearl and the Oysters. Apologies, I'm a little stuffed up today. We're going to kick off a second hour set here. I'm going to kick it off with one of my favorite groups in hip-hop, French hip-hop, the Ghanaian / French collective Agoro, who just released a collection of music they recorded over the last few years entitled Blacklisted in a White Country. This is Agoro with Kenya Flower on Electric Lazy Susan. Stay tuned.

You're listening to Electric Lazy Susan. I'm No Good Nick. We're filling in this week for Gina. And we just ended our half-hour set with Los Angeles-based Art Feynman, better known, or maybe not better known, but also known as Luke Temple. So, releasing his second album this year. The first was as Luke Temple. The second, under Art Feynman, we heard Ice Bath, New Beginning from Orphans on Western Vinyl, and a beautiful minimalist album it is from Art Feynman. Brazil-based Carol Maia and New York-based Jeremy Gustin off of their collaboration It's Nice to See a Lake in Your Eyes, released earlier this year. We heard the title track from that. Very nice. And Los Angeles-based Julia Halter in there with an experimental track on Domino Materia 2 from the Materia EP that she released, which is a sequel to a track on her previous recording.

NFL execs from Abase. And Juju Rogers off of Pink Guitars, Spacious, and Movie Dolls out on Counterculture earlier this year. Also in there with Black Rose. And we opened it up.

And so we end our show today. Sorry to interrupt this piece. This is saxophonist Gal Go, who plays with King Krul, with the track Crumbs, Miguitas de Pan, off of El Calor, Después del Calor, from this year. And we heard Jersey rapper Nah Really with beatmaker Bele, hope I pronounced that right, with Lemon Wage featuring Andrew off of If I Pay My Mind No Mind on $3 a pistol, also released this year. And the Okonski Trio, Steve Okonski and saxophonist, I love saying that, Kochimea, off of the EP Editions, just dropped. Okonski with Kochimea, and the track we heard was Flying. Saxophones getting louder. Minneapolis group Kansas Plates back with an EP Walk earlier this year as well. Very moody stuff, and we heard Interlude off of Walk from Kansas Plates. And vocalist Celine Desberg from last year's single with the track written in Mongolian, Chintamani, from Celine Desberg in there as well. And the duo of Tom McBrien and Leah Peches, I hope I said that right, with Aluab featuring Sunglasses for Jaws and member Sholto on that. Aluab from Tom McBrien and Leah Peches. This has been a last summer edition of Electric Lazy Susan. I'm No Good Nick, and we're going to hand it over to David Middleman with Observations of Deviance. Thanks for tuning in.

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Happy to be back with another wonderful special event. Dense Full House, David Moss interview. Creative, improvising drummer and vocalist and composer David Moss was a central figure in the downtown New York City creative music community of the 1980s and early 1990s. Over the many decades he's been involved in improvised music, he's recorded and performed with some of the leading figures of the scene, such as Fred Frith, Bill Laswell, Ardo Lindsay, John Zorn, just to name a few. I interviewed David Moss for tonight's special event, and we discussed this vibrant community and the August reissue of his Full House and Dense Band albums. We'll be getting to those albums, many other aspects of his musical career throughout the evening, the interview, but we are going to get started with Full House. Wonderful album, one of my favorite ever tracks is on this album, and we're going to get started with that track, Fashion Like Edges, featuring David Moss and Christian Marklay. Originally came out on MERS Music, long out of print, just reissued by Yatak Records. So here's David Moss and Christian Marklay, Fashion Like Edges on Observations of Deviance.

よ。

0: comes her voice.
1: Improvising musician. 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Improvising musician.
0: Okay. Maybe now it's a good time to tell someone about it. You may not believe this, but I wasn't always a cynical, deadbeat drummer with no gigs, you can believe that. Nope. I played my music passionately on 8 planets. I once had an audience of billions hanging on my every thought, on each thought. It's a long story, you know, maybe it's 100 years too long. And everything's gone now. The audiences, those artsy crowds all dressed in black, the funky little clubs with the funny names, the CD.

0: years. They were a very old race, hyper-intelligent, high technological, and hyperspace traveling for millions of years. They were such an old and experienced culture that they had evolved into supremely rational beings. Everything was clear for them. A meant B, meant C, and so on to Z. They were always right. There were no surprises, and nothing like unpredictable decisions in their lives.
1: They could read your mind.
0: The only wild card in the deck was that these aliens were super empathizers. They could feel the thought patterns, the brain waves, emotional resonances, body electronics, whatever you want to call it. I'm just trying to tell you that they could read your mind.
2: Suddenly, they were there. The mayor of New York and the three aliens opened the door of King Tut's Wawa Hut and walked down those dark stairs.

0: いいし、いいし、待ってください。いいし、待ってください。
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1: Olivo.
0: Gunnamajanga. It was a question.
2: Ogo Janet.
0: Gaga. King I. King Ma. King. King Ma.
1: Gong.
3: Which is it? What is it? What is it? What is it? What is it? What is it? What is it? What is it? What is it? What is it? What is it? What is it? What is it? What is it? What is it? What is it? What is it? What is it? What is it? What is it? What is it? What is it? What is it? What is it? What is it? What is it? What is it? What is it? What is it? What is it? What is it? What is it? What is it? What is it? What is it? What is it? What is it? What is it? What is it? What is it? What is it? What is it? What is it? What is it? What is it? What is it? What is it? What is it? What is it? What is it? What is it? What is it? What is it? What is it? What is it? What is it? What is it? What is it? What is it? What is it? What is it? What is it? What is it? What is it? What is it? What is it? What is it? What is it? What is it? What is it? What is it? What is it? What is it? What is it? What is it? What is it? What is it? What is it? What is it? What is it? What is it? What is it? What is it? What is it? What is it? What is it? What is it? What is it? What is it? What is it? What is it? What is it? What is it? What is it? What is it? What is it? What is it? What is it? What is it? What is it?

0: Kamala Dean Takuma and David Moss first met when they were playing together in the Golden Palominos. That's what they told me to say, but off the cuff, I think Jamala Dean dresses beautifully.
1: Yeah, I think Jamala Dean dresses beautiful too.

Mm-hmm.

Oh, my God.

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0: we're featuring the music and art of drummer, composer, vocalist David Moss tonight on Observations of Deviance. I'm your host, David, broadcasting live from Tucson, Arizona, and this is Give the Drummer Radio Stream WFMU. In just a few short moments, we'll be getting to part one of my interview with David Moss. Let's quickly run down the track list. All the info is on the playlist on the website. We ended with some unreleased jams. David Moss and Jamaluddin Takuma, Untitled Improvisations, live in New York City, 1984. Also, we heard David Moss with the group Meltable Snapsit, which is Michael Lytle, George Cartwright, and David Moss. We heard the track Hard Crash. Christian Marclay is also on that track. We heard David Moss's great album Dense Band, just reissued on Yatek Records. We heard the tune Shuffle. We also heard from David Moss's Intact record from 1998 called Time Stories, Der Jungenmann. We also heard Einstein for Aliens, a sci-fi radio extravaganza, the intro to that, really cool stuff. We also heard David in a trio with Otomo Yoshihide and John King, DJ Polka. And we started with David Moss and Christian Marclay, Fashion Like Edges from the Full House album, another David Moss album recently reissued by Yatek Records. And let's go right to my interview with David Moss, conducted via Zoom back on August 3rd, 2026. David Moss, here on Observations of Deviance. Why don't we just get started with, you know, you were born, as I understand, in 1949 in New York City. What are some of your early musical memories of that time and place?
1: Well, let's see. Musical memories for me started when I was about, I would say seven or eight years old, when, to be truthful, when my father was playing Dixieland jazz on the radio, and he was a real Dixieland fan and a swing fan. And I started to hear when I was 10 years old, so sort of around 1958, 59, I started to hear through the filter of my father's joy and love, I started to hear the big bands, all the big band stuff, and Count Basie and Duke Ellington and Dizzy Gillespie and all the stuff from the 30s and 40s. Louis Armstrong, High Fives and Sevens was a big thing for me when I was 12 years old, playing Dixieland drums. But when I was at that time listening to Louis Armstrong and loving that feeling. At the same time, my father was pretty much caught in his appreciation of jazz up until the time of, I would say, not quite up. He never made it really to Coltrane in terms of being, he was, you know, another generation. He was just the beginning of bebop, you know, swing and bebop were as far as he went in the big bands. And that brought me in. And my father was a hobby drummer. And that led me into the whole instrumental thing, into the drumming thing. My father loved playing the drums. He was a salesman for most of his life and a business owner and a regular guy. And the thing that you could see that he loved was the drums. Playing the drums gave him such pleasure. And this was conveyed to me and to my two brothers, who also played the drums because of my father's drumming. And we took our first drum lessons from my father at this old drum kit that he had bought in 1929, an old Ludwig drum kit, which he had kept for his whole life between my father and my uncle. They transferred it around and ended up in my father's basement. And we kids, we found it in 1959, and we took it out and set it up and went crazy. And I was 10. My middle brother, Jules, was 8. My little brother was 5. And we were, like, you know, joyful with the drums. And he put his arms around us, put the sticks in our hands, and showed us how to begin Mama, Dada, Paradiddle, all the things a drummer learns at the beginning. And so the joy and the love of drumming and music came directly from him. And my mother played the piano and loved to sing. So it was all those early times. But it was really focused on the roots of jazz. That was where my start was.
2: And as I kind of mentioned, you went on to go to school in Connecticut, in Hartford, where I went to law school many decades later at the Hart School, and you also went to Trinity. Can you talk about your time in Hartford and those two schools in particular?
1: Well, let's see. This was 1960. I went to Trinity College from 66 to 70, and I was a regular old student. I didn't know I was going to be a musician then, but I played the drums and I played in the big band and I played in several small groups at the time. And I was studying, majoring in Russian history at that moment. And I learned to speak Russian and thought I would go on into some teaching, academic, who knows what. But at the same time, the love for the drums was overtaking my academic desires. And my pleasures were coming from the actual live music making and playing with people and being in that ensemble group situation. Trinity College was a very a male institution at the time that I joined. It was before a co-ed thing happened. And there was no real super duper encouragement of any kind of quote unquote avant-garde or special unknown music. But I was lucky enough to have the Hart College of Music nearby. And Jackie McLean was teaching saxophone and composition at the time there. And so a bunch of us migrated over for lessons or for sessions to mostly to hang out, but actually to take a course with on jazz improvisation with Jackie McLean. And that was a kind of my one of my initial exposures to a somewhat legendary musician close up. My father had taken us to see everybody when we were young. So I had seen people, I'd seen live. I'd seen Duke Ellington. I'd seen Count Basie. I'd seen Dave Brubeck. I'd seen Buddy Rich. I saw Miles Davis. I saw all these people that my father took us to these gigs. And then I in Hartford there was the Hartford Jazz Society, and they did sponsored live mainstream gigs once a month. So I saw Art Blakey and the Jazz Messengers, and yeah, some of the big younger guys were coming up with Art Blakey, and I saw McCoy Tyner there, and I even got so into it that I organized at my college. Somehow I managed to get the money from the college to bring Rahsaan Roland Kirk to Trinity College, which was kind of a revolutionary moment because in Rahsaan Roland Kirk's band, there were more black people than there were at the whole of Trinity College at that time. So it was an amazing chance to open up something to a bunch of my college comrades who had no real idea of what real of the real world of jazz music was all about. I did that, and I was playing drums as much as I could. And at some point, I kind of knew drumming was going to be it, but I couldn't yet make the switch. And I left Trinity College in 1970 and graduated, and went right to a commune, living in a commune in southern in Virginia, because I wanted to get away from normal mainstream educational system. But I wanted to somehow work with kids. I don't know what I didn't know what I wanted to do. I brought my drum set with me. I brought my 1,000 record collection with me. I brought a I bought and brought with me a Fender Rhodes suitcase piano so I could play music and teach myself some more while I was on this commune teaching kids or helping kids with the idea of music and living in the country. And from there, I jumped quickly to the next stage of my life, which was a call, a friend who said to me, "David, get your ass up to Vermont. You have to Bill Dixon is up here at Bennington College and he needs a drummer like you and he doesn't have one, so you could get a gig up here."
2: That's awesome. And also somewhere in there, did you do some research at Wesleyan?
1: Oh yeah, forgot about that. In addition, there were some things popping. At the time, 66 to 70, the world music scene was slowly being introduced to mainstream society, mainstream educational world. And Wesleyan had a world music department, started a world music department right around 67. And they brought in fantastic musicians from around the world, including a whole bunch of musicians from India playing Carnatic and sacred Indian music from voice, mridangam, tabla, sitar, veen, all the classical instruments of Indian music. And I don't know how I did this or why or how it worked out, but I heard about this and I went over to Wesleyan. I drove over there and I went to a concert of Indian music And it completely turned me around in an unexpected way. It was the most magnificent, minimal, maximal combination of sound and music I'd ever heard. He played an instrument called the veen, which was a subcategory or a major category, which of the veen instrument. It was a long, long thing, like, you know, 6 foot long instrument with strings with two gourds, a gourd at either end. And this guy played a note every 30 seconds. He plucked every 30 seconds. I mean, one pluck, you know, so he would go pluck and it would go.

0: 30-second long note, a melody in the tuning of the raga that he was working with. So if you think about that, a 30-minute concert, he played 60 plucks in 30 minutes, and basically had the resonance of the instrument and his finger movement. And it was that guy had just been struck by a meteorite. It really affected me, and I decided I had to have something to do with this music. And I looked around, and there was a wonderful murdungam, the South Indian double-headed drum, being taught by Tanjore Ranganathan, quite a well-known percussionist. And he agreed to accept. He had students in Wesleyan, and he agreed to accept an outsider. And so I went down once a week to study Pakavaj Murdungam playing, which is played, double-sided drum, not like the tabla, which is in front of you like that. He was very smart. He was teaching at an American university. He understood American musicians. They wanted to get it together fast. They weren't ready to dedicate 27 years of their life for the first 14 strokes and practice them forever. And so he said, he told me on the first lesson, "I know you really want to learn stuff, so I'm going to give you a stroke per week." And there, I don't know, there were 14 main strokes or something like that. And so in 14 weeks, so a quarter of a year, you'll know every way to hit this drum. I said, "Oh wow, great, let's do it." So I worked with this guy, and I loved it, and I learned a lot and about percussive feeling that had never been taught to a drum set player, which was drum set playing has been, and jazz drum set playing has been 99% through the sticks in the hands, the vibratory thing filtered through the sticks, and the touching of the instrument is 6 inches away from your body at every point, and you get feedback from the instrument filtered through the air. Your ears hear the instrument from a distance. You feel it vibrating through your hands, and your feet are even further away when they play the pedals. But the Mrdangam Pakavaj is you're doing this physical touch, this feeling so close, so into every little touch, movement on the skin gave you a feedback and dictated the energy of the next sound, gave you information about how you were playing, what would come next, what you needed to do. And this was another revolutionary moment for me. The idea of the instrument being giving you feedback and not just being the thing that you play. This was a beautiful concept for a Western drummer, a jazz drummer. I learned a huge amount about touch, physicality, and kind of commitment to sound and commitment to an idea and making something work and work and work to have some kind of discipline from studying with Tanjore Ranganathan. So that was the Wesleyan time.
1: Well, I appreciate you sharing that because Wesleyan was super important to me because I went there for my undergraduate many decades after you were there.
0: 1 year later, 2 years later, Jimmy Garrison was brought up to Bennington College by Bill Dixon. By 1970, my mind and my hearing was opened up quite a bit to the Indian music world, and I had been listening to the late Coltrane. By 1970, I was completely, and I had a radio show, but for 3 years, I had a radio show at Trinity College on WRTC FM, the Trinity station, and it was called Straight Ahead with David Moss. Straight Ahead, and which is funny for me now because I was becoming anything but straight ahead as time went on. 2 hours a week, Friday night, midnight to 2 in the morning, the jazz hours. They didn't let us get on earlier than that. Anyhow, so I was listening to everything. I was playing Albert Eiler on the air. I was playing Coltrane. I was doing all this, playing the music. I was practicing the drums for 4 hours in my little back room in Trinity with the headphones on, playing along with Live at the Village Vanguard again, doing all that stuff, going further and further, trying to find a way to go away from pure jazz into the sound free jazz world, but not really into the, how can I say it? I wasn't so interested in being a completely free jazz drummer. I wanted, in the sense of the European free jazz, or in the sense of even how can you say it, Sonny Murray. I wanted to find some way to have structural elements to build in. I even then I knew I wanted some structural elements, whatever that meant. Not ding ding a ding ding a ding ding a ding like it always was, but something that could give me structure and I could build pieces with structure. I knew that. Then I went down to this commune for a year as a kind of interstitial moment. And at that point, after a year at the commune, I knew that I had to go into the music world. I was practicing in my little shed in the country. all night, you know, like hanging out and going out and watching the full moon after playing for 6 hours with Coltrane, having, you know, like blood red fingers from all that stuff. And then this guy called me up, this friend who I played with in college. And he said, David, you have to come up now to Bennington, Vermont, because there's this guy, Bill Dixon. He's teaching there, and he has an ensemble. And there's no good drummer. There's no student here who can play shit. And he needs someone. And you would be in his ensemble. You wouldn't be a student. You'd be an outsider coming in and, like, you know, being in his group. And I said, all right, I'm on the way. So I bought a used truck. Piled all my stuff into it, and I drove up eventually to Bennington, Vermont, and auditioned for Bill. You have to kind of play for him to make sure. So I set up my drums in his studio, and I was, you know, totally scared. You know, like I was, what, 22, 21, 22 at the time. This is the first time I was trying to connect my musical world, my abilities, to a proven player, you know, from an important musical scene. And I played for him, and he didn't play. He just watched me and listened to me and asked me a few questions and tried things. And he said, okay, you're in, something like that. And that was a big changing point in my life, to be not only an ensemble member of Bill Dixon, but a student of Bill Dixon, because he was my mentor. You know, I was learning from this guy. You know, Bill Dixon was 46 years old at the time, 47, had gone through this black music movement in New York City and had set up all kinds of concerts with Archie Shepp, and played with Cecil Taylor and recorded. And he was like, oh, touching on all the worlds that I cared about, you know? And I wanted to learn, to get what I could from him musically, to learn about structure. Because Bill, this is the funny thing, that Bill, to land with him at that moment in my life, he was one of these guys who wanted a different kind of structure in his music. He wasn't a free jazz guy. He was dealing with, like, how to make elements fit together, how to put groupings of players together to play something that would be called a composition that wasn't free in any sense. People had roles. They played the roles. They had a lot of freedom in the roles, but they played their kind of, not a job, but they had something, a function to fulfill. They had to make a rhythm a certain way. They had to change it now and then. They had to change it, set form here and there. And I wanted all that information. Why? How did it work? What was it all about? He knew a lot, and he taught us a lot. And I'll be forever grateful to him. He was also a son of a bitch, I have to say. He was not a nice human being in many ways, but he was really smart, an incredible trumpet player. I mean, trumpet, I never heard a trumpet like that in my life. I mean, until now, I've never heard a trumpet. When Bill was in his prime, from age 35 to 50, when he was in his prime, I mean, there was no one like him. So it was, that was great. And I met a lot of musicians at the time, and my drumming, my concept of drumming, skyrocketed into the world. I tried all kinds of things. I added instruments. I combined my old Takavaj, my Indian drum, into my drum set. I added gongs and pieces of metal and pot covers and wood pieces and everything I could find, built up a kind of a collection around me of stuff, and wanted to build this touchable object that came back to me from the Indian music, an object that I could touch and not just hit with my sticks. It kind of, I was inside the object. That was now it's a really different thing. The object wasn't just in front of me to touch. I was inside this surrounding of percussion instruments. And that was actually the moment before I started to sing, use my voice, right? At the end of my association with Bill was the moment when I really started to sing.
1: And tell us more about that. What brought that out of you, literally, so to speak?
0: Working with Bill, when you work with a composer who's a intelligent human being and has his own concept, it makes you, your mind and your thinking click into kind of hyper gear. You know, you start thinking also, what does this tell me? What can I do? What's possible? And as I began to think about expanding the drum set, I began to think about what I needed was, I needed breathing, a good breath technique to allow me to play when I wanted, not that I would have to relax and take a breath or get out of breath in the process of playing drums. Not that I wanted to be the fastest, most virtuosic player in the world, but I wanted breath. It was a personal thought that breathing, wasn't mystical. It was only that I could control my breathing and my oxygen level would stay high and I would have the necessary energy to make things happen when they needed to happen. So I began to work on my breathing, taking deep breaths. It was a really unconscious process, mm-hmm. taking deep breaths. Okay. Playing the drums and getting faster and faster. Just by chance, by practice, getting faster in my work. And then suddenly, one day I found myself sort of going, making a sign of a humming sound, just so it's very soft, you know, just like that, moving in unison with my humming with my hands, mm-hmm. not thinking I was singing, not thinking about singing, but just doing it, you know. And this went on for a week or two, and then someone said to me, David, why are you singing along with your, you know, one of my roommates said, you're singing, what's with this singing sound? What's going on? I said, am I singing? I didn't realize I was singing. I was just trying to keep on breathing. Yeah. Oh, okay. Brainwave, brainstorm. I'm singing. I'm making sound. I didn't think I was singing. I'm not a singer. I'm a drummer, but I'm a drummer who can use his voice. I have a whole element. A whole instrumental possibility that I never thought I could use, that I could add to my playing, to my music, that not only was sound, but it was my sound coming out of my voice, out of my body, out of my, you know, out of me. This was the next revolutionary moment for me, and it was developing at the same time that I was working with Bill Dixon after 2 years with Bill Dixon, and I started to bring my voice into my improvisations. Now, you have to picture 1972, the free jazz scene. Mm-hmm. The only person who was doing voice with their drumming or at all was Milford Graves. And it was pretty much kind of a yodeling, somewhat for him, African-based. I don't know. I can't say what it was, but it had a connection to a tradition. My sound had no connection to any tradition. It would just sound going with the drums. And at that time in 72, not one musician wanted to hear what I was doing. Not one wanted to hear me sing or make sound with my voice. They said, David, we love your drumming, but please shut up. Stop singing. This doesn't work. It doesn't make sense. It doesn't fit. We don't want this in here. And I was really, I was shocked and puzzled, but I accepted it. I could understand that this thing wasn't needed for them. Okay, I stopped. With my friends and my players and the Bill Dixon team, I stopped. But at home and practicing, the voice became more and more of a part of what I was doing. 72, 73, 74. My first solo concert was in 73 or 74. And I had a lot of voice in there that when I was alone, I could really work on bringing that out. And that was kind of 73, 74, a long time ago, before you were born, kid. So what I'm saying is these changes interestingly overlapped, and they weren't predictable. I didn't go through a process that I knew I was going through or how to go through it. Each thing came as a kind of necessary step from the prior moment. And they all kind of helped each other, you know? So, and then Bill said to me, you know, Bill Dixon said, no singing, David, you can't, no, I don't want any singing. It's too emotional. Bill didn't want this emotional, what he thought of as the emotional voice in his work. Okay, so that was kind of at a certain point, I decided I had to stop with Bill because I'd gone as far as I could with him and thanked him, and we parted ways more or less. And then I dove into, or I tried to dive into the different worlds of music that were happening in Vermont and Hartford and Boston, and eventually found myself, of course, magnetically drawn to New York City.
1: Mm. Interesting. Yeah, that's so cool. And some of your other early people that you work with was like Little and Cartwright. Can you talk about them? And I have this great CD that has your two albums on it, I got this years and years and years ago. So tell us about those gentlemen and working with them.
0: These guys, George Cartwright and Michael Lytle, I met them by a chance at the Creative Music Studio. Carl Berger had his place upstate, and he wasn't there all the time, but his team programmed in people to come in and teach workshops. And I got a call to come down there, and this was maybe it was 78 or 9. I got a call to come down there and if I would give a percussion workshop. I don't know how they found out about me, but they did. And there weren't many solo drummers or solo percussion players at the time who were doing extended percussion stuff. So I went down to down there and set up in the big living room. And at that very same time, teaching there was an Italian drummer named Andrea Centaccio was teaching there. Also teaching there were a saxophone player named George Cartwright and an electronics and bass clarinet player named Michael Lytle. So this mixture of people, by chance, set things into movement. So me and Andrea Centaccio recorded together, played together and recorded something which became one half of one of his an album of his label called Ixis Records. And then I met George and Michael and they said, let's play together in the evening. Maybe we want to give an evening performance. And we really enjoyed, it was really the complete sound, sonically oriented, non-jazz based, the closest I'd come to quote unquote new music of the classical sort. They're not classical players. George really came from the jazz funk, almost blues world. But in the improv thing, it was really abstract. And the interesting thing was that George Cartwright wrote poetry. And George Cartwright spoke his poetry as part of his improvisation. So put down the saxophone and say two lines of a poem and then go back to the saxophone. And this really affected me. It said, hey, the voice is okay. It's back. You know, you don't have to hide it so much. You can bring it. I wasn't hiding it, but I spent years, you know, kind of tamping it down for the players who didn't want to deal with it. And here was George speaking words, not as a vocalist, but as a poet, and bringing text or meaning into the music. And I thought that was really another interesting point. And so Michael played electronics. He was one of the first guys who I played with, who was working with manipulating a tape machine, so reel-to-reel tape machine, and do that live while playing bass clarinet and other things. So it was kind of a real mixture of the beginning of electronics, abstract sonic levels, and words mixing together, the three of us, and we liked it. We enjoyed each other as humans. We could talk about everything. At that point, those two guys were living in New York City, and that was, I think, 78, 79, and that was the kind of impetus. One of the impetus is for me to travel down more to New York was to get together with these guys and to start playing with them. And then we recorded several records. We created a trio called, ended up calling it Meltable Snaps It, which was a crazy name. We couldn't think of a good name, or it is a good name, I don't know. And we played for several years as a trio all over the place in the U.S. We piled everything in my van and drove 2,000 miles to play 8 gigs around the south of the U.S. and had beer bottles thrown at us and in clubs and all kinds of beautiful things that happen to you when you're playing in places that don't really have an interest in what you're doing. And we learned, we did stuff, we tried. And it was awesome being with Michael and George, playing with them was also bringing me into the rest of the New York scene, which was the beginning of my contact and connection with John Zorn and Fred Frith and Otto Lindsay starting around 1979.
1: So, you know, you're getting in, as you say, you're in New York City, you're getting in, you're on with John Zorn, you're on Archery. And then, you know, you're also another person you're working with a lot is Bill Laswell. And I have it here, the Basslines album. Great stuff. You're only on two tracks, but probably the two of the best tracks, particularly the final closing track on that album. Do you remember that album and working with Bill?
0: I remember working with Bill quite well. And I remember Bill got into our scene, or as I knew him, from John Zorn projects. At the time, right around 1980, 79, 80, Zorn was mixing and matching a lot of players together, which got wilder and wilder mixes as the years went on. And at first, it was all the serious, I use the word in quotes, abstract sound makers. You have to understand, at that time, so 80, we, it sounds like a manifesto, but I'll say it anyhow, we of the improvising noise music scene only wanted abstract, non-genre, fast-changing, unemotional, personal, powerful, non-electronic, non-repeatable sound. That's what we wanted to make. We didn't want it ever to be the same. We didn't want it to be identifiable as genre connected, not jazz, not rock, not funk, not pop, not this, not that. Forget about it. We didn't want to have electronics in the group at the beginning. There was no guitars. There was no keyboards. There was nothing electronic. All the players were at first acoustic. There were no amplified players, except who was the first amplified player playing in that whole scene was a guy named Mark Kramer. Mark Kramer, who ended up making a record label, Kramer Jimmy Discs.
1: Sure, okay. Yeah.
0: Mark Kramer had the Shockabilly. Shockabilly was his group. No, or was that Shockabilly? Was
1: he was in Eugene, Shockabilly with Eugene
0: Chadbourne? Yeah,
1: they were in that.
0: Kramer, at the time we didn't know he was Mark before he was Kramer. Played a kind of a organ, electric. He had to plug it in. It was electric.